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0: like it's an oil and water relationship between these two guys. But it turns out that Tortorella thinks that he got a raw deal in Toronto, that the narratives are wrong about this guy, and so far Marner's proved them right.
1: Greg, the funny thing is that everyone thought that, oh, man, what's Tortorella going to do when he takes over the Golden Knights? I mean, I'm here in Vegas, and everyone thought, and people are texting me like, oh, good luck with that. And it's like he just opened them up or unleashed them. Or what did you see? What did you observe that Tortorella did that helped the Golden Knights get to where they are now?
0: I mean, listen, sometimes it's just as simple as getting a different voice in the locker room. And when that voice belongs to John Tortorella, you're going to pay attention. This guy is one of the most notable drill sergeants we've had in this league. But he's also a guy that gets you to pay attention to your details. At every stop that Tortorella has had in this league, his teams are always really responsible defensively. They play hard. They give 100% effort. And you could see that change in the Golden Knights. The guy he replaced, Bruce Cassidy, amazing coach, like Stanley Cup winning coach, like one of the best coaches you can find in this league. But, you know, they kind of tuned him out in Vegas after a while. And, you know, I think ownership and management in Vegas said, we got to get a new voice in there. We know we've got talent on this team. We just have to kind of activate it. And they clearly, even with 8 games left in the season, they made the change, picked the right guy to do it.
2: We're up against it, but I got to get this in. I'm in Nashville. I cover the Titans. The Predators are here. And I mean, look, Barry Trotz, he announced his retirement 3 months ago, so it's not like it's a sudden thing. What is taking so long for them to get a new general manager? Help me out here.
0: Well, I mean, it is a process. There have been a bunch of names that have been thrown around, but we've come to find out that, you know, there is a chance they might be looking to hire somebody who's still coaching in the playoffs somewhere right now. There's been some involved in the playoffs somewhere in management. There's been some speculation it's Darren York of the Carolina Hurricanes. There's been some pushback on that. So they've got an eye on somebody. They just can't hire him quite yet because his team is still involved in the playoffs, apparently. But huge news when it happens, and I'm dying to see who they pick because they've got some big decisions to make this offseason.
1: That's what you call a tease in the business. We like that. Really good stuff. Greg Wyshynski, ESPN senior NHL writer. Thanks so much, man. Fantastic as always. We definitely appreciate you here on Game Night.
0: You got it, boys. Thanks.
1: All right. Have a great night. Greg Wyshynski, fantastic job, ESPN senior NHL writer. And, yeah, man, hey, look, when you hear me clapping, it's because the Golden Knights are up. And they're up 3-0 after the first period. What? An elimination game? Okay. Tell the Avalanche to get ready. The Golden Knights are on their way. He's Tron Davenport. I'm Q Myers. It's Game Night here on ESPN Radio, the all-new ESPN app. Speaking of on their way, could the Cavaliers be on their way to the next round? That's next on ESPN Radio on the all-new ESPN app.
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0: Two, he told me at the beginning a couple weeks ago that he and James and Joel Embiid have more to prove in the playoffs than anybody. Three, he's from New York.
1: That's right.
0: Is that a bad accent? He's from New York. The New York Mets put food on his table. He used to be in their clubhouse all the time. His dad works there.
2: Right.
0: He was a high school star in New York. He started the season in New York. He wants to finish the regular season in New York. Playing against the Knicks, his childhood team, went to the Garden as a kid, is a huge deal. And if that's his path to the finals and he's able to do it, I don't know if he could write it any better than that.
1: Also,
0: but
1: the Knicks who
0: he has to win first.
3: Yeah, as for the top seed in the East, the Pistons on the brink of elimination. Such a disappointing loss in Game 5, the way they wilted down the stretch. ESPN Radio's Harry Douglas says they can't allow that disappointing finish to carry over into Game 6.
4: Detroit, man, you have to be careful, J.B. Bickerstaff. I'm telling you right now, because the way they lost that ball game last night, up 9 points with 3 minutes to go, and it goes to overtime and how things played out in overtime and then worried about it not being a foul call on the final play in the fourth quarter. Don't let one loss become two.
3: Here's the problem. There's not a ton of help around Cade Cunningham right now, a guy who has been outstanding this entire postseason. ESPN Radio's David Dennis Jr. says Detroit only has one option right now.
5: Nobody else can give you anything but Cade Cunningham. That's just what it's come down to, is that all the concerns that we had about Detroit in the regular season, where's that secondary scoring going to come from? Where are the threes going to come from? And they're answering it, and the answer is nowhere, because it's just one dude who's running out of gas towards the end of the game. The turnovers are spiking during the end of the game, and this team is just not executing. I don't know if they can win two straight against this Cleveland, especially with one on the road.
3: Yeah, no doubt. It is a tall task. The Cavs undefeated inside Rocket Arena this postseason and a chance to get to the Eastern Conference Final where the Knicks are waiting. In the West, what a return for Wemby in Game 5. He's the third youngest player in NBA history with at least 25, 15 boards and 5 assists in a playoff game. Only Luka Doncic and Magic Johnson did it at a younger age. In his return after facing some adversity in Game 4 with the ejection because of the flagrant 2, ESPN's Kendrick Perkins on what Wembanyama proved in Game 5.
6: Number one, he's the most dominant player in the NBA. Giannis, Jokic, whomever, move the hell aside. We have never seen a player that dominates like he does on both ends of the floor. Okay, that's number one. Number two, it's Wemby's world, and everyone's trying to get an apartment in it. That's where we at this point. The league belongs to him. That was the statement that he sent last night. It wasn't just to the Minnesota Timberwolves. That statement was sent to the rest of the league. I know OKC watching, rooting for the Minnesota Timberwolves. I guarantee you that, because they don't want to face that smoke. Another thing that was brought to my attention because of that performance, just when I thought that Giannis, since he's been hurt, Jokic, right, we've seen the decline a little bit over the past few years. I thought American basketball was catching back up. And then all of a sudden, Wemby comes along in this postseason and shows us that, no, it still belongs to the international players. The international players has completely taken over our league.
3: Love that from Perk. Wemby setting back American basketball years. The Spurs 16-3 in best of 7 series when holding a 3-2 lead, trying to close it out. Timberwolves 1-3 in best of 7s when trailing 3-2. Only win the 2024 West Semis against Denver. Game 6 is in Minnesota on Friday night. A couple of games in the W tonight. New York and Portland in the Liberty were on fire.
7: 5 minutes to go in this one. Pressure still coming here for Portland. Stewart will take it. 22 points now for Brianna Stewart tonight.
2: And I would say that's a great player to find in transition if you want to finish.
3: Yeah, call from Prime Video. 22 for Stewart along with 7 rebounds. The Liberty win it 100-82. Pauline Astier stepping up without Sabrina Ionescu had 20 points. Liberty now 3-1. The Lynx and the Wings playing a close one. Natasha Howard coming up clutch.
8: Sims driving. Sims. No, it bounced out.
1: Under a minute now. Miles to Howard. Howard got the lay. Howard with 26. Six assists for Olivia Miles.
3: A call from Prime Video. Howard finished with 26. Courtney Williams adding 21. Paige Becker scoring 27 for the Wings as they fall to 1-2, going 10 of 11 from the foul line as well for Becker's. Lynx 2-1. Wings have lost two of their first three. Coming up, volume up for Top Sound, some big game sixes in the NBA, and more from Major League Baseball. 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

0: In the ninth inning, after he hit a solo homer, Cards win 2 of 3 in the series, now 25-18. It has not been a good start to the year for the Astros, but at least they have Yordan Alvarez, I guess. He hit his 14th home run of the year, but that was the bright spot for the Astros. Mitch Garver going deep, his first home run of the season. Seattle taking down the Mariners 8-3. Houston falling to 17-28 on the season. While the Brewers keep it rolling with a 7-1 win over the Padres, they have won 6 of their last 7. Luis Renjifo with a big day, drove in 3. Christian Yelich out of the starting lineup for a second straight game, and that one had been activated off the injured list back on Tuesday. Up next, our half-hour headlines as we continue to break down the NFL schedule. This is SportsCenter All Night on ESPN Radio.
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1: Yeah, Rory talking about the struggles with the driver. Through six events this year, he ranks 91st in driving accuracy. 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
2: 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It's an NBA playoff doubleheader. First in Cleveland, the Pistons face a must-win against the Cavs in Game 6. Then in Minnesota, the Timberwolves look to force a Game 7 against the Spurs. 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

0: entire postseason. ESPN Radio's David Dennis Jr. says Detroit only has one option right now.
1: Nobody else can give you anything but Cade Cunningham. That's just what it's come down to, is that all the concerns that we had about Detroit in the regular season, where's that secondary scoring going to come from, where the three is going to come from, and they're answering it, and the answer is nowhere, because it's just one dude who's running out of gas towards the end of the game. The turnovers are spiking during the end of the game, and this team is just not executing. I don't know if they can win two straight against this Cleveland, especially with one on the road.
0: Yeah, no doubt. It is a tall task. The Cavs undefeated inside Rocket Arena this postseason, and a chance to get to the Eastern Conference Final, where the Knicks are waiting. In the West, what a return for Wemby in Game 5. He's the third youngest player in NBA history with at least 25, 15 boards and 5 assists in a playoff game. Only Luka Doncic and Magic Johnson did it at a younger age. In his return after facing some adversity in Game 4 with the ejection because of the flagrant 2, ESPN's Kendrick Perkins on what Wembanyama proved in Game 5.
2: Number one, he's the most dominant player in the NBA. Giannis, Jokic, whomever, move the hell aside. We have never seen a player that dominates like he does on both ends of the floor. Okay, that's number one. Number two, it's Wemby's world, and everyone's trying to get an apartment in it. That's where we at this point. The league belongs to him. That was the statement that he sent last night. It wasn't just to the Minnesota Timberwolves. That statement was sent to the rest of the league. I know OKC watching, rooting for the Minnesota Timberwolves. I guarantee you that, because they don't want to face that smoke. Another thing that was brought to my attention because of that performance, just when I thought that Giannis, since he's been hurt, Jokic, right, we've seen a decline a little bit over the past few years, I thought American basketball was catching back up. And then all of a sudden, Wemby comes along in this postseason and shows us that, no, it still belongs to the international players. The international players has completely taken over our league.
0: Love that from Perk. Wemby setting back American basketball years. The Spurs 16-3 in best of seven series when holding a 3-2 lead, trying to close it out. Timberwolves 1-3 in best of sevens when trailing 3-2. Only win the 2024 West Semis against Denver. Game 6 is in Minnesota on Friday night. A couple of games in the W tonight. New York and Portland in the Liberty were on fire.
3: 5 minutes to go in this one. Pressure still coming here for Portland. Stewart will take it. 22 points now for Brianna Stewart tonight.
4: And I would say that's a great player to find in transition if you want to finish.
0: Yeah, call from Prime Video. 22 for Stewart along with 7 rebounds. The Liberty win it 100-82. Pauline Astier stepping up without Sabrina Ionescu had 20 points. Liberty now 3-1. The Lynx and the Wings playing a close one. Natasha Howard coming up clutch.
5: Sims driving. Sims. No, it bounced out. Under a minute now. Miles to Howard. Howard got the lay. Howard with 26. 6 assists for Olivia Mine.
0: A call from Prime Video. Howard finished with 26. Courtney Williams adding 21. Paige Becker scoring 27 for the Wings as they fall to 1-2. Going 10 of 11 from the foul line as well for Becker's. Lynx 2-1. Wings have lost 2 of their first 3. Coming up, volume up for Top Sound. Some big game 6s in the NBA and more from Major League Baseball. 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

0: Cavs undefeated inside Rocket Arena this postseason and a chance to get to the Eastern Conference Final where the Knicks are waiting. In the West, what a return for Wemby in Game 5. He's the third youngest player in NBA history with at least 25, 15 boards and 5 assists in a playoff game. Only Luka Doncic and Magic Johnson did it at a younger age. In his return after facing some adversity in Game 4 with the ejection because of the flagrant 2, ESPN's Kendrick Perkins on what Wembanyama proved in Game 5.
1: Number one, he's the most dominant player in the NBA. Giannis, Jokic, whomever, move the hell aside. We have never seen a player that dominates like he does on both ends of the floor. Okay, that's number one. Number two, it's Wemby's world. And everyone's trying to get an apartment in it. That's where we at this point. The league belongs to him. That was the statement that he sent last night. It wasn't just to the Minnesota Timberwolves. That statement was sent to the rest of the league. I know OKC watching rooting for the Minnesota Timberwolves. I guarantee you that, because they don't want to face that smoke. Another thing that was brought to my attention because of that performance, just when I thought that Giannis, since he's been hurt, Jokic, right, we've seen the decline a little bit over the past few years. I thought American basketball was catching back up. And then all of a sudden, Wemby comes along in this postseason and shows us that, no, it still belongs to the international players. The international players has completely taken over our league.
0: Love that from Perk. Wemby setting back American basketball years. The Spurs 16-3 in best of seven series when holding a 3-2 lead, trying to close it out. Timberwolves 1-3 in best of sevens when trailing 3-2. Only win the 2024 West Semis against Denver. Game 6 is in Minnesota on Friday night. A couple of games in the W tonight. New York and Portland in the Liberty were on fire.
2: 5 minutes to go in this one. Pressure still coming here for Portland. Stewart will take it. 22 points now for Brianna Stewart tonight.
3: And I would say that's a great player to find in transition if you want to finish.
0: Yeah, call from Prime Video. 22 for Stewart along with 7 rebounds. The Liberty win it 100-82. Pauline Astier stepping up without Sabrina Ionescu had 20 points. Liberty now 3-1. The Lynx and the Wings playing a close one. Natasha Howard coming up clutch.
4: Sims driving. Sims. No, it bounced out. Under a minute now. Miles to Howard. Howard got the lay. Howard with 26. 6 assists for Olivia Mine.
0: A call from Prime Video. Howard finished with 26. Courtney Williams adding 21. Paige Becker scoring 27 for the Wings as they fall to 1-2. Going 10 of 11 from the foul line as well for Becker's. Lynx 2-1. Wings have lost 2 of their first 3. Coming up, volume up for Top Sound. Some big game 6s in the NBA and more from Major League Baseball. 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
0: five.
1: All right, let's get to some Thursday top sound on the diamond. J.J. Bleda had a day on 700 WLW.
3: And he doesn't miss this one. First ball swinging, Bleda launches it. Deep right field, way out of here. A three-run blast for J.J. Bleda. His fifth home run of the year, 9-0 Reds.
0: Number four.
1: The Mets have been looking for offense. Mark Vientos provided on 880 ESPN New York.
4: Mark Vientos hits one deep to left field. Forget it. Home run Vientos. He hit it over the great wall of Flushing. Well to the left of the 358 mark. A two-run homer for Vientos. Number six on the year for Mark. And the Mets have opened up a 6-3 lead.
0: Number three.
1: Dodgers and Giants back together again. Jung-Hoo Lee made it all the way around the bases on KNBR.
5: Two strikes to count, two down. And there's a swing. Line drive right along the left field line, slicing. Fair! Just barely fair. And he hits the sidewall and shoots right on by Teoscar Hernandez all the way to the wall. One run is in, and now Lee is being waved home to throw. It's overthrown! He goes all the way around the bases and inside the park, home run to tie the game.
0: Number two.
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3: Schwarber swings, launches it, deep right field, it's on its way, and Kyle Schwarber over the Phillies bullpen into right field. It's a two-run home run, his Major League leading 18th of the year, and it breaks the scoreless deadlock here in the eighth. It's 2-0 Phillies.
0: Number one.
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7: Giving a shot at Tim Sills, way off target, off the near corner boards from the Ducks. Flood the offensive zone with their fourth line. Ross Johnston, Tim Washington, and Jansen Harkins. Now a chance at the other end. A stop. Oh, what a finish! Mitch Marner backs his way to the crease and finishes at the right post. What a goal for Mitch Marner! 1-0 Knights, a minute into game six.
1: Yeah, some really good moments. None bigger than Mitch Marner leading the Golden Knights to a great start as they find themselves in the Western Conference Final in the Stanley Cup playoffs. Get over to the Diamond where the Dodgers take down the Giants 5-2. Jung-Hoo Lee had the two-run inside the park homer, but the Dodgers answer back. Alex Call, two-run single. The difference in that one as L.A. regains sole possession of first place in the NL West. The struggles continue for the Giants. They fall to 10 games under 500, 18-28. In Boston, Kyle Schwarber, you just heard it, did it again. Another home run against his former team. Look away, Red Sox fans. Schwarber has seven homers in his last seven games, the first Phillies player to hit at least that many in a week since current teammate Trey Turner back in 2023. Jesus Luzardo went six scoreless. Phillies win it 3-1 to win the series. They're now within two games of 500 after that really difficult start. Speaking of really tough starts, the Mets taking on the Tigers, and they find some offense. Heard the Vientos two-run homer. They win it 9-4. A.J. Ewing hitting his first big league home run. Had a strong first series in the bigs. Brett Beatty went deep as well after the Mets fell behind early. Tigers back to six games under 500. The Mets with a little momentum entering their weekend Subway Series with the Yankees. Getaway game in Cincy. The Nats were ready to get out of town. J.J. Bleda homering twice and driving in six. His third multi-homer game of his career in a Reds 15-1 rout over the Nationals. Cincinnati avoiding the sweep, extending their run of consecutive home series without being swept to 39. It's their longest as a franchise since they went 52 in a row from 2011 through 2013. A couple of huge game sixes in the NBA playoffs coming on Friday. The T-Wolves and the Spurs in Game 6, San Antonio with an opportunity to advance. Timberwolves 1-3 in best-of-seven series when trailing 3-2. And the T-Wolves 2-3 when Anthony Edwards scores 20-plus, but they're hoping that they can get a big-time performance out of him. On the Eastern Conference side, it's one win and you're into the Eastern Conference final for the Cavaliers. Can the top seed in the Eastern Conference, the Pistons, get something to help out Cade Cunningham as they try and survive and force a Game 7 as they play on the road? That's a wrap for SportsCenter All Night. For producer Javon Cutler and technical directors Cam Berry and Alex Suhiro, I'm Nick DeLuca on Sportsmanlike with Chris Canty, Michelle Smallman, and Evan Cohen is next.
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22: He left with the same fanfare as when he arrived in China. I'm Dave Anthony, Fox News. There was a band and a red carpet as President Trump got onto Air Force One following 2 days of meetings with leader Xi Jinping.
23: It's an honor to be here. We'll be back, and I believe on September 24th or thereabouts, President Xi is going to be coming to the United States.
22: Fox's Doug Luzader reports.
2: Before he left China, the president told Sean Hannity that she did offer assistance in ending the conflict, saying China agrees that Iran can never possess a nuclear weapon and that the Strait of Hormuz should reopen. And the president says he got a commitment that China would not give Iran what he called military equipment.
4: When you say support, they're not fighting a war with us or anything.
5: No.
4: He said he's not going to give military equipment. That's a big statement. He said that today. That's a big statement. Said that strongly.
22: The Trump-Xi talks also included trade deals in Taiwan, which the U.S. supports militarily, but China considers the island its territory, not independent. On the flight back to Washington, the president has posted on Truth Social something new for D.C. he's going to create, the National Garden of American Heroes, calling it a magnificent exhibition of statues featuring founding fathers, military warriors, religious leaders, athletes, entertainers. He wrote it'll be located in a now barren field along the Potomac River. A win for pro-choice supporters at the Supreme Court, keeping the abortion pill mifepristone still available for women by mail, keeping a lower court ruling on hold.
14: That ruling determined an in-person visit to a doctor was necessary to receive the medication. The companies asked the Supreme Court to block the lower court's decision and allow patients to receive the pills by mail. Thursday, the high court granted the drug maker's emergency request while the legal challenge plays out.
22: Fox's Kristen Goodwin. Texas put a killer to death last night, the state's 600th execution in the last 50 years. In his last words, Edward Busby said he was sorry for the death of a woman in 2004. 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
25: Good Friday morning. It is May 15th. With your news, I'm Clint Gage. Thursday's Berkeley County Commission meeting, Commissioner H.D. Boyd gave a quick update on the Roundhouse, but it wasn't all good news.
26: In April, tour groups, there were 324 people from 25 states and two different countries. Total of 6,633 people through the facility in April. Heritage Days at the Roundhouse continue again this weekend. They have a ghost walk starting at 8 p.m. Saturday. Events all day, 10 to 4. Food trucks Friday and Saturday. And on a not-so-good note, the city sent a letter of... To put a lien on the property because we're behind on the stormwater tax there. But we don't have enough income to cover it. I don't know what that means, where that'll go, but...
25: There's no clear answer as to what the lien from the city will mean for the Roundhouse. With gas prices climbing, West Virginia Treasurer Larry Pack is calling for a special session of the legislature to suspend the state's gas tax. Pack says the average price of gas in West Virginia has reached $4.43 per gallon. The state gas tax currently sits at 35.7 cents per gallon. Pack says surplus funds could be used to backfill road dollars during any suspension period. The governor's office has not responded to the call, and House leadership says it's not something they are currently working on. Well, if you missed any of the election results, you can find them posted on our website at panhandlenewsnetwork.com.
27: 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I'm Clint Gage.
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28: 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On 81 between Winchester, Martinsburg, and Hagerstown, I don't see any accidents. 70 eastbound, you do have a crash. It's going to be about 2 miles after the exit for Hancock is where you're going to find this crash and an abrupt delay on the approach. They're moving it to the right shoulder. and they're releasing traffic, so hang in there. 70 between Hagerstown and Frederick, all lanes are open. You merge onto southbound 270 and won't hit delays till Hyattstown. 15 across Point of Rocks, busy. The rest of the ride to Leesburg's good. And Route 9, you're going to slow up to the West Virginia-Virginia line, and you're going to slow heading into Hillsboro and the Berlin Turnpike and Hamilton Station. Brief, though. I'm Allie Oakley with traffic.
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22: Here is your Panhandle News Network forecast. Today will be pleasant with partial sunshine and a high of 74. Tonight, expect partly cloudy skies with a low of 46. Tomorrow will be warmer with more clouds than sunshine, reaching a high of 86. Tomorrow night will be mostly cloudy with a couple of showers and a low of 61. With your Panhandle News Network forecast, I'm meteorologist Joe Lundberg.
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0: It's Friday, May 15th, 2026, and this is the Morning News, a service of Metro News, the voice of West Virginia. I'm Chris Lawrence, and it's 6:06. Let's get an update on what's happening across West Virginia this morning with Checkham News at the Metro News Anchor Desk. A psychologist has taken the witness stand on day 8 of a Mingo County murder trial.
1: Dr. Norman Schmidt testified on behalf of the defense Thursday for the trial of a Timothy Kennedy, the man who is accused of shooting and killing West Virginia State Police Sergeant Corey Maynard in June 2023. The prosecution is trying to convict Kennedy of first-degree murder in the apparent ambush death of Maynard. Schmidt testified that he evaluated Kennedy for diminished capacity, which could still see him guilty, but of a lesser-included offense like second-degree murder. Schmidt also testified that Kennedy was experiencing a psychotic episode due to heavy meth use. Testimony is expected to continue this morning. I'm Morgan Pemberton, WVMetroNews.com.
0: The National Weather Service confirms it was a tornado that touched down this week in Preston County. An EF0 tornado hit a narrow area between Reidsville and Kingwood. One business impacted was Hovatter's Zoo. Owner Brian Hovatter said, thankfully, no major damage occurred.
3: We had some, you know, trees fell on trailers, crushed trailers, and every tree that landed missed everything other than some fence, but nothing on any of our big dangerous animals or anything like that.
0: Now, he's had quite a mess to clean up since Wednesday evening, but says, thankfully, they're back open to school tours. There's a rift between supporters of Senate President Randy Smith and Senator Tom Tacubo in the Republican Party this election season. Tacubo, a former majority leader, says he's very displeased with all the negative campaigning that surrounded the election.
5: This was the most unprecedented, grotesque, perverted thing I've ever seen in my years in politics.
0: Tacubo's own race with Chris Pritt in the 17th senatorial district became heated with commercials and mailers from political action committees. Meanwhile, Smith admits there were nerves this election despite not being on the ballot himself.
3: One of the most stressful elections I've been involved in, including my own. You know, I wasn't on the ballot this year, but I had several of my members who, you know, supported me for Senate president that was on the ballot.
0: The Republican Party looks to maintain a stronghold on the Senate come November. They've held a 32-2 majority over the past several years. Canvas of Tuesday's election will be closely watched in several counties next week. A number of House races hanging in the balance. Three of them in the Republican primary were decided by fewer than 5 votes.
6: I'm actually evaluating and waiting on the whole process just to play out. That's about it. I mean, that's all we can do, isn't it?
0: That is incumbent Delegate Laura Kimball of Harrison County, and she's one of those who lost on Election Day by 2 votes to Tim McNeely. A dispute between 2 neighbors leads to a murder in Hampshire County. Sheriff Nathan Sions says 71-year-old Michael Baca was shot dead in the yard of 83-year-old Robert Schartzer early Wednesday morning, and then Schartzer fled into the woods.
7: We finally found him at about 7:20 p.m. that evening. A group of us was on a UTV riding old logging roads, and we came across him. The suspect was still riding his ATV at that point, and he was taken into custody without incident.
0: Now, Sion says when they questioned Schartzer, he claimed that Baca had verbally abused him, so he shot him. Baca had come to Schartzer's home to give him a ride to the doctor's office, something investigators say he did frequently for his neighbor. An investigation is underway in Fayette County this morning after an active shooter incident on Wolf Creek Road near Fayetteville. According to Fayette County Sheriff Jess McMullen, 32-year-old Max Johnson of Fayetteville was arrested on Thursday. McMullen said deputies had been dispatched after they got reports of a male subject armed with a handgun inside a local business, and employees and customers were present. Responding deputies and officers were quick to secure the area and work safely to evacuate those inside. Johnson was finally taken into custody without incident, and nobody was hurt. A woman is in jail this morning facing charges of grand larceny after the theft of an ambulance in Huntington. Police say 26-year-old Brianna Meadows was taken to the hospital in an ambulance Thursday for an evaluation. But without anybody knowing it, she left the hospital, got into another ambulance outside the ER, and took off with it. She was captured about 10 blocks away. An industrial accident in Logan County Thursday when a worker got trapped in a sand hopper at an asphalt plant in Whitman. Logan County Ambulance Chief of Operations Ray Bryan says it was a dangerous rescue.
8: There was a lot of loose material around this individual, so we had to shore all that up to keep it from caving in on the patient as well as the rescuers.
0: Bryan says they got the man out safely. The sand was up to his waist. He was taken to the hospital as a precaution. Hope Gas and West Virginia Education Department are offering an avenue for high school students to stay in the Mountain State. The Hope Pathways program will be held at the Ralph R. Willis Career and Technical Center in Stallings, a program for juniors and seniors to get energy workforce training. Hope Gas President and CEO Morgan O'Brien says students can look forward to positions after graduation from the program.
9: These jobs, which I will promise all of you that you go through this program and you're a good student and take it serious and you have all the values and I'll call it work ethic that everybody here believes you have. There's going to be jobs at Hope Gas.
0: O'Brien says entry-level jobs at Hope begin at about $80,000 annually, with welders getting $100,000 a year. And the 2026 class of the West Virginia Broadcasting Hall of Fame is out. Seven inductees will be placed in the Hall of Fame in this year's class, including Metro News Midday co-host Dave Allen. Allen is a broadcasting veteran from Logan who received the news during the midday program Thursday.
10: I've worked along some amazing people, and to work with Amanda Barron every day and Stephanie. And I mean, I pull in the parking lot of this place every day and I see Fred Persinger and I see, like, you know, Joe Parsons, who was here before, and Chris Lawrence and Jeff Jenkins. I'm thinking, why am I here?
0: Allen joined in the induction class by Jim Dameron, Susan Nicholas, Randy Yowie, Alan Dye, Michelle Crist and Will Shumate as this year's inductees. Well, coming up, U.S. Senator Shelley Moore Capito talking about affordability and economics of the American people. We'll hear what she had to say. And then Daniel Woods has sports. It's all still ahead.
11: Here is your Panhandle News Network forecast. Today will be pleasant with partial sunshine and a high of 74. Tonight, expect partly cloudy skies with a low of 46. Tomorrow will be warmer with more clouds than sunshine, reaching a high of 86. Tomorrow night will be mostly cloudy with a couple of showers and a low of 61. With your Panhandle News Network forecast, I'm meteorologist Joe Lundberg.
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0: Still ahead, Daniel Woods will have sports for us, but right now in our backgrounder, U.S. Senator Shelley Moore Capito says that affordability and economics of the American people are on the minds of everyone in the country, particularly due to the gas prices that have risen as a result of the war with Iran. Capito made those comments during a media briefing Thursday with reporters and responded to a question about what President Donald Trump said that she also touched a little on the recent primary election.
29: Well, I think what the president was trying to say is that a nuclear weapon in Iran is something that he's focused on to protect the country. However, I do believe that affordability and the economics of the American people are number one in everybody's mind, particularly the price of gas right now. And so I would say I disagree with the focus where he says his focus is, but I think when I reread his comments give him some credit here, I think he probably had a bad phraseology there. But whatever it is, focus on finances, on the economics, like we did with the working families tax cut and some of the other things for housing affordability. We have one of those bills going through. These are exceedingly important to West Virginia. So that's where my focus is. My focus is trying to bring these prices down and make sure that our paychecks are going further. Well, the way I look at it is the primary's over. I have been vocal on disapproving of the negativity of attacking other Republicans. That's not the direction that I was taught to go or the direction I would go. I think it's infighting within a party is destructive in and of itself. But now that the primary is over, I hope that we can all join together and support our parties. I think that's what you're seeing now. But I think when you get into personal attack ads and start calling people names, it's harder to heal. And so I think time will tell. I know I'm moving forward with my campaign after my primary. I've been endorsed by my primary opponents, and so I'm hopeful that we'll be successful in November.
0: U.S. Senator Shelley Moore Capito. Now let's get an update on sports, and Daniel Woods is in with that. And Daniel, what a weekend for the Mountaineers, and they started off right.
30: That's right, Chris. An important series here for the WVU baseball team. They're out to a strong start in the final series of the regular season, shutting out TCU behind a strong pitching effort from Ian Korn and Carson Estridge, making just his second start of the season. Korn tossed 6 scoreless innings, and head coach Steve Sabins says that shows off just how much work the Division II transfer has put in with the Mountaineers.
31: He's a top 3 pitcher in this league statistically, and just went up
1: against potentially a first rounder and one of the most highly sought after arms in the country, and certainly went toe to toe and was ultra competitive.
30: Game two between West Virginia and TCU is tonight at 6:30. The Mountaineers are keeping pace with Kansas, which beat BYU 9-6. WVU still a game behind the Jayhawks for first place in the Big 12. The Marshall baseball team gets another chance to build some momentum tonight after losing game one of its series against Texas State 5-0. Game two tonight at 7 o'clock. The Marshall softball team makes its return to the NCAA tournament for the first time since 2017 this afternoon. The Herd takes on Arizona in the Durham Regional. Head coach Morgan Zirkel was a player on that team and says it's been even more special to make this journey as a coach.
3: This one feels more special to me. As an athlete, you know, you have your own expectations on you as an athlete, but as a coach, it's out of your hands a lot, and you want to give them the environment and the position to be successful. But a lot of it's up to them, and just really proud of them making it happen.
30: First pitch between Marshall and Arizona is this afternoon at 2:30. Morning news time is 6:21.
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6: Good Friday morning. It is May 15th with your news. I'm Clint Gage. At Thursday's Berkeley County Commission meeting, Commissioner Hardy talked about a Chamber of Commerce listen and learn session regarding the data center coming to Bedington. Commissioner Hardy talked about the lack of transparency.
21: This has not been it's not been open at all. I mean, there's been no information, and in an information vacuum, that vacuum will be filled, and it will be filled with, maybe inaccuracies, or could be, people just have a ability to speculate if there's no information there. So I told him that that the state really needed to do a better job on getting this information out.
6: He added that Mr. Morris, the state liaison, answered some of these questions at the luncheon.
21: But with that being said, Mr. Morris did answer those questions and said that there was a few things that he was working on. The state wants to develop a set of minimum standards. So this would be a set of minimum standards that any data center must meet to be able to be in a community. So I thought that was a good start, that at least there will be some parameters. He also talked about establishing and building an advisory board, and I thought that was very key to maybe have people, probably unelected officials, people throughout the state from different areas sitting on this advisory board to also help come up with those standards and also be able to provide some direction for, the moving forward of these data centers.
6: Well, the West Virginia Department of Education and the Common Ground Partnership announced the recipients of the Purple Star Award. Among school districts receiving the award were Berkeley and Morgan County Schools, receiving a Purple Star Award as part of the sixth class from the West Virginia Department of Education. The designation recognizes schools and districts that actively support the unique needs of students of military families. A press release from the WVDE says school systems acknowledged with the Purple Star Award provide an engaging and encouraging environment where students can succeed in the classroom and feel ease and attachment in their community. This year, 74 schools successfully received the Purple Star Award. This brings the total to 319 Purple Star schools in the Mountain State.
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24: Good morning from the MTA. Checking in on the MARC train system, Brunswick train 872 is still on time. Train 874 is in great shape this morning as well. Train 878 is the last train to leave Martinsburg at 625, Duffield 642, Harper's Ferry just before 7 o'clock, Brunswick 707, Point of Rocks 717. The train pulls into Union Station just after 830. For the MTA transit team, I'm Austin Todd with your MARC rail update.
25: 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On 81 between Winchester, Martinsburg, and Hagerstown, there are no accidents. 70 is fine. Hancock, Hagerstown, Myersville, and Frederick. Merging onto southbound 270, you're not going to hit delays until you get to Hyattstown. Then you're fine to the lane divide. 15 across Point of Rocks, not bad. Luckett's a little bit busy. Now Route 9, traffic slows at that West Virginia-Virginia line off and on to Harper's Ferry Road. Heavy into Hillsboro, heavy at the Berlin Turnpike and Hamilton Station. On Route 7 at Route 9, there was an accident, but I don't see delays. I'm Allie Oakley with traffic.
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7: Here is your Panhandle News Network forecast. Today will be pleasant with partial sunshine and a high of 74. Tonight, expect partly cloudy skies with a low of 46. Tomorrow will be warmer with more clouds than sunshine, reaching a high of 86. Tomorrow night will be mostly cloudy with a couple of showers and a low of 61. With your Panhandle News Network forecast, I'm meteorologist Joe Lundberg.
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0: started series with Texas State. The Herd was held to just four hits as Bryce Blevins allowed all five runs in seven innings on the mound. Game two of the series tonight at 7. The Marshall softball team takes the field for its first round NCAA tournament game this afternoon, with Arizona awaiting the Herd at the Durham Regional. Head coach Morgan Zirkel says she expects a big crowd and a lot to be excited about.
1: It's going to be loud. It's going to be fun. But, you know, I'm happy we're going to Duke. I think we're going to have a lot of fans show up. I think our pass list is already looking full, and I hope more decide to buy tickets and come. It's going to be fun to see a sea of green out there, you know, and Arizona's a lot farther, so I hope the Herd really is rowdy and that it looks like a home game for us.
0: Even with so much going on, Marshall's focus is on doing whatever it takes to win. Pitcher Paige Maynard says they need to keep their cool.
2: My main thing is just trying to go in there stress-free and just have so much fun, because when we have fun, that's when we do our best. And just going out there playing freely and just going out there and playing Herd softball. And when we're doing that, we're stress-free, we're having fun, and we're just leaning on each other.
0: First pitch between Marshall and Arizona is this afternoon at 2:30. The first day of games is complete in the NCAA Division II baseball and softball tournaments. The University of Charleston baseball team eliminated in the Atlantic Regional. The only representative for the Mountain East Conference, the Golden Eagles lost 5-2 against Seton Hill and 8-4 against Millersville. Two of the MEC's softball teams in the tournament met in the opening round, with Charleston beating Glenville State 9-6. The Golden Eagles advanced to play Shippensburg, while the Pioneers take on Claflin in an elimination game today. Fairmont State dropped its first game 1-0 against East Stroudsburg and plays in an elimination game today against Westchester. In high school softball, state tournament brackets are filling up, with more teams securing their spots in South Charleston. University and Morgantown are both headed to the Class Quad A tournament, joining George Washington and Cabell Midland in the field. In Class AA, Weir and Sissonville are the first two teams to qualify. Then in Class A, East Hardy and Sherman earn the chance to play for a state championship. You can find scores for regional play in all four classes at WVMetroNews.com, along with a recap and highlights of last night's game between University and Washington in Class Quad A's North Regional Final. Morning news time is 6:41.
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4: Good Friday morning. It is May 15th. With your news, I'm Clint Gage. At Thursday's Berkeley County Commission meeting, Sheriff Rob Blair talked about a joint retirement. All it required was approval from the board.
5: K9 Max has been an invaluable member of our team, contributing significantly to the safety of our community through his skills in narcotic detection, tracking, suspect apprehension. His unwavering commitment and professionalism have led to numerous successful operations. Throughout his service, Max has consistently demonstrated exemplary behavior and a strong work ethic, building solid rapport with both the public and his fellow officers. His contributions in high-pressure situations have been invaluable, resulting in the successful resolution of many incidents. It is time to ensure that he can enjoy his well-deserved rest. I recommend we honor his service by providing him with a comfortable and supportive environment in retirement alongside Deputy Bryce Reinhart and his family.
6: Well, I hate to hear that you're leaving. I know you've been a very valuable member of the Berkeley County Sheriff's Office, as well as your partner there.
7: I would move to do that, sir, that we allow K-9 Max to retire from our Sheriff's Department.
8: I'll second that motion.
6: Very good. It's been properly moved and seconded. Any further discussion? All in favor say aye.
8: Aye.
6: I said.
4: Rest easy, K-9 Max and Deputy Reinhart. Officers with the Charlestown Police Department will be conducting a high-visibility traffic enforcement saturation patrol on U.S. Route 340, William L. Wilson Freeway between Marlow Road and the John Adam Link Bridge within the municipal boundaries of Charlestown. During the detail, motorists can expect to see an increased police presence involving marked and unmarked patrol vehicles. This is the second high-visibility traffic enforcement saturation patrol conducted in as many months, which is in response to continued citizen complaints about aggressive driving and other traffic-related issues. During the last enforcement operation, officers conducted 81 traffic stops, resulting in various warnings and citations being issued. Meredith Medical Center was reportedly on lockdown for a time Thursday evening, but the Washington County Sheriff's Office tells the Panhandle News Network there is no threat to the public. They've offered no further comment on the matter. That's your news. Have a wonderful weekend. I'm Clint Gage.
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0: Train 872 is still on time. Train 874 is in great shape this morning as well. Train 878 is the last train to leave Martinsburg at 625, Duffield 642, Harpers Ferry just before 7 o'clock, Brunswick 707, Point of Rocks 717. The train pulls into Union Station just after 8:30. For the MTA Transit team, I'm Austin Todd with your Mark Rail update.
1: 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All of that is good. 70 eastbound, that crash after Hancock cleared, and you're fine now. Big Pool, Hagerstown, Myersville to Frederick. Merging onto southbound 270, pretty heavy south of Urbana to Hyattstown, and it's also pretty busy if you're riding past Montgomery Village Avenue right now. I don't see any crashes on 15. I hate to say it, but man, it's lighter than usual. On Route 9, traffic slows at the West Virginia, Virginia Line, Harpers Ferry Road, Hillsboro, Berlin, Turnpike, Hamilton Station, and on Route 7 at Route 9, it's pretty heavy too. I'm Allie Oakley with traffic.
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3: Here is your Panhandle News Network forecast. Today will be pleasant with partial sunshine and a high of 74. Tonight, expect partly cloudy skies with a low of 46. Tomorrow will be warmer with more clouds than sunshine, reaching a high of 86. Tomorrow night will be mostly cloudy with a couple of showers and a low of 61. With your Panhandle News Network forecast, I'm meteorologist Joe Lundberg.
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1: President Trump is flying home. I'm Dave Anthony, Fox News. After 2 days of talks in China...
2: This has been an incredible visit. I think a lot of good has come of it.
1: Now, the president said before leaving that he and Chinese leader Xi Jinping did talk about Iran not being allowed to have a nuclear weapon. And they argued the Strait of Hormuz, mostly closed for shipping in this U.S. conflict, should be reopened. China buys most of Iran's oil. Fox's Lucas Tomlinson reports from Dubai.
3: During the summit, some Chinese vessels made it out of the Persian Gulf. It also got violent again, pretty noisy, and an Indian-flagged livestock vessel was sunk off the coast of Oman. It's not clear if there was any livestock on board. All 14 crew members were rescued. This attack taking place while India was hosting a BRICS economic summit along with Iran. Foreign minister was also in attendance. Another ship was commandeered off the east coast of UAE, last seen heading to Iranian waters.
1: The president is also touting trade deals worked out on the trip with more than a dozen American CEOs who came to China with him, telling Fox's Hannity.
4: Those business people are here to make deals and to bring back jobs. They're bringing back massive numbers. You know, China's going to invest hundreds of billions of dollars with those people that were in that room today.
1: While flying home, the president posted this morning on Truth Social he's planning something new for Washington along the Potomac River, what he calls the National Garden of American Heroes, that the president wrote will include a magnificent exhibition of statues. The CIA director's gone to Cuba, which the president's called a failed country with a tariff threat that's cut off fuel shipments to Cuba, leading to worsening shortages.
5: Director John Ratcliffe met with Cuban officials, including Fidel Castro's grandnephew, Raul Rodriguez Castro, to deliver President Trump's message that the U.S. is prepared to seriously engage on economic and security issues, but only if Cuba makes fundamental changes.
1: Fox's Carmen Roberts. Fox has also learned the U.S. is preparing a criminal case against ex-Cuban leader Raul Castro. 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
7: Good Friday morning. It is May 15th with your news. I'm Clint Gage. Thursday's Berkeley County Commission meeting, Commissioner H.D. Boyd gave a quick update on the roundhouse, but it wasn't all good news.
8: In April, tour groups, there were 324 people from 25 states and two different countries. Total of 6,633 people through the facility in April. Heritage Days at the roundhouse continue again this weekend. They have a ghost walk starting at 8 p.m. Saturday. Events all day, 10 to 4. Food trucks Friday and Saturday. And on a not-so-good note, the city sent a letter of... To put a lien on the property because we're behind on the stormwater tax there. But we don't have enough income to cover it. I don't know what that means, where that'll go, but...
7: There's no clear answer as to what the lien from the city will mean for the roundhouse. With gas prices climbing, West Virginia Treasurer Larry Pack is calling for a special session of the legislature to suspend the state's gas tax. Pack says the average price of gas in West Virginia has reached $4.43 per gallon. The state gas tax currently sits at 35.7 cents per gallon. Pack says surplus funds could be used to backfill road dollars during any suspension period. The governor's office has not responded to the call, and House leadership says it's not something they are currently working on. Well, if you missed any of the election results, you can find them posted on our website at panhandlenewsnetwork.com.
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9: 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On 81 between Winchester, Martinsburg, and Hagerstown, I don't see any accidents. 70 between Hancock, Hagerstown, Myersville, and Frederick lanes are open. You merge on a southbound 270 heavy in Urbana and Hyattstown, and Germantown to 370. It's a little bit heavy. Route 9, you're lined up for Harper's Ferry Road, Hillsboro, and the Berlin Turnpike. Route 7's heavy before and after Route 9, and that's strictly going to be some volume for you this morning. I don't see any crashes on 522 between Hancock, Rock Gap, Reynolds Store, and in toward Winchester. And the crash that was on 70 eastbound after Hancock got cleared from the road. I'm Allie Oakley with traffic.
0: Here's your AccuWeather forecast on WEPM and WCST, the Panhandle News Network.
10: Here is your Panhandle News Network forecast. Today will be pleasant with partial sunshine and a high of 74. Tonight, expect partly cloudy skies with a low of 46. Tomorrow will be warmer with more clouds than sunshine, reaching a high of 86. Tomorrow night will be mostly cloudy with a couple of showers and a low of 61. With your Panhandle News Network forecast, I'm meteorologist Joe Lundberg.
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11: It's Friday, May 15th, 2026, and this is the Morning News, a service of Metro News, the voice of West Virginia. I'm Chris Lawrence, and it's 7:06. Let's take a look at what's happening around West Virginia with an update from the Metro News Anchor Desk. We start in Preston County, where businesses near Reidsville are continuing to try and get back to normal and clean up after damage from a tornado. The National Weather Service determining it was an EF0 tornado that touched down briefly in that area between Reidsville and Kingwood Wednesday evening. Hovatter Zoo owner Brian Hovatter says no animals were injured, but a lot of trees damaged trailers and fences around the property.
12: We had some, you know, trees fell on trailers, crushed trailers, and every tree that landed missed everything other than some fence, but nothing on any of our big dangerous animals or anything like that.
11: Now, Hovatter says he and his son noticed the storm about 3 o'clock Wednesday afternoon, and it looked like a funnel cloud.
12: We walked around the corner. There was a rotation because it was sucking debris straight into the air right in front of me and my son, 400 or 500 feet in the air. By then, it had already clipped all the trees coming through the zoo, knocked several trees down.
11: Hovatter Zoo officially returned to normal operations Thursday with normal school tours happening less than 24 hours after the cleanup began. A Hampshire County man is behind bars this morning charged with the murder of a neighbor who presumably had a pretty good relationship with him. Sheriff Nathan Science says 71-year-old Michael Baca had been giving his neighbor, 83-year-old Robert Schartzer, rides to and from his doctor's appointments. And that's why Baca went to Schartzer's home near Slanesville Wednesday to take him to a follow-up appointment. When he didn't return, Baca's wife asked a friend to go check on him and found him dead in the yard.
13: Deputies and troopers responded and found the male lying on the ground deceased, and he'd been there for what's believed to be several hours prior to us getting notified.
11: Now, a manhunt ensued after that discovery in the woods around Schartzer's home, where he was found several hours later and taken into custody without incident.
13: Mr. Schartzer claims that Mr. Baca was verbally abusive to him, and he didn't like that. He got tired of it. And when Mr. Baca showed up that morning to take him to his eye appointment, that's when he shot him.
11: Schartzer, now jailed and charged with first-degree murder. A Mercer County man is charged with murder after the discovery of a body this week in Bland County, Virginia. 59-year-old Donald Pennington was arrested and charged with murder and concealment of a human corpse. The victim's identity hasn't been released, but it's believed to be that of a Bluefield woman reported missing last week. She hadn't been seen or heard from since mid-April. In an unrelated case in Mercer County, a pair of teenagers are behind bars this morning, charged with murder as well. Princeton police say 18-year-old Michael Chapman and 19-year-old David Bishop, both from Princeton, are charged with first-degree murder, arson, grand larceny, and conspiracy. The two are accused of killing John Walker Jr. at his home in Princeton, stealing his car, and then setting it on fire in another part of Mercer County. Police were able to use video surveillance to tie the teens to the crime. In Calhoun County, a former school teacher and county commissioner has now been indicted on hundreds of charges of sex crimes against a child. The grand jury in Grantsville handed up that indictment this week against 39-year-old Jacob McCumbers of Arnoldsburg. He was charged last September and remains free on bond. He resigned his teaching position as well as his position on the county commission. The murder trial of a Mate One man will reach the two-week mark today in Mingo County Circuit Court. Timothy Kennedy has been on trial for 2 weeks, accused of shooting one man and killing State Police Sergeant Corey Maynard. His defense team is blaming the action on drugs and a diminished capacity to know what he was doing. The jury Thursday heard from psychologist Dr. Norman Schmidt, who says drugs and a mental state are what blocked Kennedy from reality.
14: Conclusion, the defendant's actions were substantially influenced by a severe mental impairment resulting from both pre-existing schizophrenia as well as intoxication from multiple substances, resulting in profound psychosis.
11: That audio courtesy of WCHS television testimony will continue today at the courthouse in Williamson. There is a Logan County man getting trauma care at a hospital after he was trapped waist down in the sand. Logan County Emergency Ambulance Chief of Operations Ray Bryant said the incident happened at Southern West Virginia Asphalt's Whitman plant Thursday morning. Now, the man is an asphalt worker, and Brian says emergency personnel had to be careful during the rescue. However, training paid off.
15: Everybody done the rescue by the book. Again, it's stuff that we have trained on over the years. So it was a very successful rescue by all involved. Everybody worked as a team, and we got the job done.
11: The worker was conscious the entire time. Bryant says he was taken to the trauma hospital as a precaution. The 2026 West Virginia Broadcasting Hall of Fame inductees have been revealed. They include Metro News Midday co-host Dave Allen, who said he was inspired as a child when he got to observe a live remote happening at a hardware store in Beckley.
16: And the guy said, "And we're going to draw the grand prize when we come back." And they sent it back to the station for a record. And I thought, this is the coolest damn job I've ever seen in my entire life. This is what I want to do this.
11: Yeah. Other members of this year's class, Jim Dameron, Susan Nicholas, Randy Yowie, Alan Dye, Michelle Christ, and Will Shoemate. They'll be inducted during a ceremony in October. It's 7:11 now. 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
10: Here is your Panhandle News Network forecast. Today will be pleasant with partial sunshine and a high of 74. Tonight, expect partly cloudy skies with a low of 46. Tomorrow will be warmer with more clouds than sunshine, reaching a high of 86. Tomorrow night will be mostly cloudy with a couple of showers and a low of 61. With your Panhandle News Network forecast, I'm meteorologist Joe Lundberg.
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11: Coming up, Daniel Woods will have another update on sports for us. Right now in our backgrounder, Delegate Matthew Rohrbaugh weighed in on the most recent primary election on Metro News Midday.
26: The election's over, and we've now got to move forward and get back about the business of the people. The House will be having not really interim sessions, but work sessions next week on Monday and Tuesday. Our major committees are going to meet. We're going to get down to the business of developing our agenda and start working on our legislation and our projects for the 2027 regular session. Well, I think we've got to listen to our constituents. They want better roads. They want better schools. They want more affordable utilities and more accessible utilities. So I think we've got to work on the matters that the people of the state of West Virginia want fixed. Well, I mean, obviously, I don't think it's any secret that for anyone that was watching the elections, there was some ill will generated. But we've got to move past that, and we've got to work on the issues that are important to the state of West Virginia. Our economy is just too fragile not to continue to move forward and work on improving the economy, because I will guarantee you this, all the problems we talk about, and we'll probably talk about in this interview, I sure can fix a lot of those problems a lot easier and a lot more efficiently with a better economy. So this, we've got to continue to work to grow the economy of the state, and I think that's going to continue. That was the focus of the House of Delegates in the last regular session, and I can tell you that's going to be the focus of the House of Delegates in the next regular session.
11: Rohrbaugh won his race for the 26th Delegate District, defeating Andrew Lowry by 234 votes. 7:17 on the morning news. Daniel Woods at the sports desk this morning. The Mountaineers have got one under their belt. They got two more to go.
27: That's right, Chris. The West Virginia baseball team is keeping the pressure on in the Big 12 championship race, starting their final regular season series with a 2-0 win over TCU. WVU scored both runs in the second inning with an RBI double from Matthew Gravelin and a Brody Kresser sacrifice fly. Head coach Steve Sabins says that sequence was an example of his hitters doing just what they needed to.
28: You crack that starter, basically. You win by scoring two runs, and it was double-double, executed bunt, sack fly, swung early. If Kresser waits around for two strikes and gets to like the nasty changeup or 98 up, it's hard to win that at bat, right? So it's just like people executing high level baseball.
27: Ian Korn and Carson Estridge combined to shut the Horned Frogs out, with Korn tossing six innings of scoreless ball in just his second start of the season. Kansas beat BYU on Thursday, which means WVU remains one game behind the Jayhawks in the Big 12 standings ahead of tonight's game, which begins at 6:30. The Marshall baseball team looks to even its series with Texas State after dropping the opener 5-0. The Herd was held to just four hits as Texas State scored all five runs off of Marshall starter Bryce Blevins. Game two of that series starts tonight at 7. For the third time in program history, the Marshall softball team plays in the NCAA tournament this afternoon as the Herd faces Arizona in the Durham Regional. Marshall catcher Abby Darnley says after a tough regular season schedule, the Herd is ready for whatever comes its way.
1: We've played some really hard teams this year, and we've won some really good games, and it put us in a good position to be where we are now, and we have all the potential in the world to do well in this regional, and there's a reason they picked us to be in this regional and play, so our whole season has led up to this.
27: First pitch between Marshall and Arizona is this afternoon at 2:30, and the first game of the NFL season will be a Super Bowl rematch. The league's full schedule was revealed Thursday night, and the New England Patriots will take on the Seattle Seahawks to kick off the campaign September 9th. It's the second time that a Super Bowl rematch will open the season. Morning news time is 7:20.
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3: Good Friday morning. It is May 15th with your news. I'm Clint Gage. At Thursday's Berkeley County Commission meeting, Commissioner Hardy talked about a Chamber of Commerce listen and learn session regarding the data center coming to Beddington. Commissioner Hardy talked about the lack of transparency.
4: This has not been open at all. I mean, there's been no information, and in an information vacuum, that vacuum will be filled, and it will be filled with maybe inaccuracies, or could be people just have a ability to speculate if there's no information there. So I told him that that the state really needed to do a better job on getting this information out.
3: He added that Mr. Morris, the state liaison, answered some of these questions at the luncheon.
4: But with that being said, Mr. Morris did answer those questions and said that there was a few things that he was working on. The state wants to develop a set of minimum standards. So this would be a set of minimum standards that any data center must meet to be able to be in a community. So I thought that was a good start, that at least there will be some parameters. He also talked about establishing and building an advisory board, and I thought that was very key to maybe have people, probably unelected officials, people throughout the state from different areas, sitting on this advisory board to also help come up with those standards and also be able to provide some direction for, the moving forward of these data centers.
3: Well, the West Virginia Department of Education and the Common Ground Partnership announced the recipients of the Purple Star Award. Among school districts receiving the award were Berkeley and Morgan County Schools, receiving a Purple Star Award as part of the sixth class from the West Virginia Department of Education. The designation recognizes schools and districts that actively support the unique needs of students of military families. A press release from the WVDE says school systems acknowledged with the Purple Star Award provide an engaging and encouraging environment where students can succeed in the classroom and feel ease and attachment in their community. This year, 74 schools successfully received the Purple Star Award. This brings the total to 319 Purple Star schools in the Mountain State.
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30: 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On 81 between Winchester, Martinsburg, and Hagerstown, I don't see accidents. 70, it looks good. Hancock, Hagerstown, Myersville to Frederick lanes are open. You merge onto southbound 270. Traffic slows out of Urbana to Hydestown. And Route 9, traffic slows at the West Virginia, Virginia line. It's going to slow at Harper's Ferry Road, Hillsboro, and Percival Road to the Berlin Turnpike. Route 7, it's heavy before Route 9, off and on, almost to Market Street in Leesburg, and these are going to be some volume delays. 522, starting to get a little bit busier as you ride through Berkeley Springs. I'm Allie Oakley with traffic.
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10: Here is your Panhandle News Network forecast. Today will be pleasant with partial sunshine and a high of 74. Tonight, expect partly cloudy skies with a low of 46. Tomorrow will be warmer with more clouds than sunshine, reaching a high of 86. Tomorrow night will be mostly cloudy with a couple of showers and a low of 61. With your Panhandle News Network forecast, I'm meteorologist Joe Lundberg.
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0: Both of its runs in the second inning on a Matthew Gravelin double and Brody Cresser sacrifice fly. Kansas beat BYU 9-6. That means the Mountaineers are still one game behind the Jayhawks for first place in the Big 12 standings, with two games left to play. Game two between West Virginia and TCU is tonight at 6:30. The Marshall baseball team gets another chance at some momentum tonight after losing game one of its series against Texas State 5-0. Bryce Blevins allowed all five runs over his seven innings on the mound as the herd was held to just four hits. Game two of the series is tonight at 7. The Marshall softball team makes its return to the NCAA tournament for the first time since 2017 this afternoon when the herd takes on Arizona in the Durham Regional. Marshall head coach Morgan Zirkel was a player on that team and says it's been even more special to make the journey as a coach.
1: This one feels more special to me. As an athlete, you know, you have your own expectations on you as an athlete, but as a coach, it's out of your hands a lot, and you want to give them the environment and the position to be successful, but a lot of it's up to them, and just really proud of them making it happen.
0: Catcher Abby Darnley says they want to represent their fans well.
2: It's so unbelievable, and I'm so proud of us and the team and the school and our fans. If you've been to a game this year, you've seen that we've had such an amazing fan base, and I've been here the past 4 years, and I've really seen how it's grown, and I'm so proud to be playing for this school and this team, and I can't wait to represent them in North Carolina.
0: First pitch this afternoon at 2:30. The first day of games is complete in the NCAA Division II softball and baseball tournaments. All three Mountain East Conference teams in action in softball. Charleston taking on Glenville State head-to-head and winning 9-6. The Golden Eagles advance to play Shippensburg, while the Pioneers take on Claflin in an elimination game today. Fairmont State dropped its first game 1-0 against East Stroudsburg, and the Fighting Falcons play an elimination game against Westchester today. The University of Charleston baseball team was eliminated in the Atlantic Regional, losing its first two games 5-2 against Seton Hill and 8-4 against Millersville. Morning news time is 7:42.
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4: Good Friday morning. It is May 15th with your news. I'm Clint Gage. At Thursday's Berkeley County Commission meeting, Sheriff Rob Blair talked about a joint retirement. All it required was approval from the board.
5: K9 Max has been an invaluable member of our team, contributing significantly to the safety of our community through his skills in narcotic detection, tracking, suspect apprehension. His unwavering commitment and professionalism have led to numerous successful operations. Throughout his service, Max has consistently demonstrated exemplary behavior and a strong work ethic, building solid rapport with both the public and his fellow officers. His contributions in high-pressure situations have been invaluable, resulting in the successful resolution of many incidents. It is time to ensure that he can enjoy his well-deserved rest. I recommend we honor his service by providing him with a comfortable and supportive environment in retirement alongside Deputy Bryce Reinhart and his family.
6: Well, I hate to hear that you're leaving. I know you've been a very valuable member of the Berkeley County Sheriff's Office, as well as your partner there.
7: I would move to do that, sir, that we allow K-9 Max to retire from our Sheriff's Department.
8: I'll second that motion.
6: Very good. I'm properly moved and seconded. Any further discussion? All in favor say aye.
8: Aye.
6: Aye. I said.
4: Rest easy, K-9 Max and Deputy Reinhart. Officers with the Charlestown Police Department will be conducting a high-visibility traffic enforcement saturation patrol on U.S. Route 340, William L. Wilson Freeway between Marlow Road and the John Adam Link Bridge. Within the municipal boundaries of Charlestown, during the detail, motorists can expect to see an increased police presence involving marked and unmarked patrol vehicles. This is the second high-visibility traffic enforcement saturation patrol conducted in as many months, which is in response to continued citizen complaints about aggressive driving and other traffic-related issues. During the last enforcement operation, officers conducted 81 traffic stops, resulting in various warnings and citations being issued. Meredith Medical Center was reportedly on lockdown for a time Thursday evening, but the Washington County Sheriff's Office tells the Panhandle News Network there is no threat to the public. They've offered no further comment on the matter. That's your news. Have a wonderful weekend. I'm Clint Gage.
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3: 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On 81 between Winchester, Martinsburg, and Hagerstown, there are no accidents. Southbound side of 81 at 70 is quite busy. 70 between Hancock, Hagerstown, Myersville, and Frederick, there are no crashes. You merge onto southbound 270. Traffic is going to slow after the Monocacy, and that takes you into Hydestown. 15 Point of Rocks, pretty busy. The rest of the ride to Leesburg's good. Route 9, traffic slows Harper's Ferry Road, Hillsboro. Lining up for the Berlin Turnpike from before you get to Percival Road, and you're lining up at Hamilton Station. Route 7 slows before and after Route 9. I'm Allie Oakley with the traffic.
2: Here's your AccuWeather forecast on WEPM and WCST, the Panhandle News Network.
4: Here is your Panhandle News Network forecast. Today will be pleasant with partial sunshine and a high of 74. Tonight, expect partly cloudy skies with a low of 46. Tomorrow will be warmer with more clouds than sunshine, reaching a high of 86. Tomorrow night will be mostly cloudy with a couple of showers and a low of 61. With your Panhandle News Network forecast, I'm meteorologist Joe Lundberg.
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12: Are you singing the J&J Jingle, Dale?
11: Well, I was really thinking about having a contest.
12: What kind of contest are you talking about?
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11: No, no. I'm thinking about a kids contest.
12: Let me put this together. Kids, J&J Jingle, singing. I think I have an idea.
11: What is it?
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13: Johnson.
12: Hold up. Not yet. Don't let the cat out of the bag.
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0: Morning news time is 7:48. I'm Daniel Woods.
1: And I'm Chris Lawrence.
0: A psychologist takes the stand on day 8 of a Mingo County murder trial.
2: Dr. Norman Schmidt testified on behalf of the defense Thursday for the trial of a Timothy Kennedy, the man who was accused of shooting and killing West Virginia State Police Sergeant Corey Maynard in June 2023. The prosecution is trying to convict Kennedy of first-degree murder in the apparent ambush death of Maynard. Schmidt testified that he evaluated Kennedy for diminished capacity, which could still see him guilty, but of a lesser included offense like second-degree murder. Schmidt also testified that Kennedy was experiencing a psychotic episode due to heavy meth use. Testimony is expected to continue this morning. I'm Morgan Pemberton, WVMetroNews.com.
1: The National Weather Service confirms it was a tornado that touched down this week in Preston County. An EF0 tornado hit a narrow area between Reidsville and Kingwood. One business impacted, Hovatter's Zoo, where owner Brian Hovatter said thankfully no major damage was reported.
3: Instead, we had some, you know, trees fell on trailers, crushed trailers, and every tree that landed missed everything other than some fence, but nothing on any of our big dangerous animals or anything like that.
1: He had quite a mess to clean up since Wednesday evening, though, but says they are back to open to school tours.
0: There's a rift between supporters of Senate President Randy Smith and Senator Tom Tacubo in the Republican Party this election season. Tacubo, a former majority leader, says he's very displeased with all the negative campaigning surrounding the election.
4: This was the most unprecedented, grotesque, perverted thing I've ever seen in my years in politics.
0: Tacubo's own race with Chris Parrott in the 17th district became quite heated with commercials and mailers from political action committees. Meanwhile, Smith admits there were nerves this election, despite not being on the ballot himself.
5: One of the most stressful elections I've been involved in, including my own. You know, I wasn't on the ballot this year, but I had several of my members who, you know, supported me for Senate president that was on the ballot.
0: The Republican Party looks to maintain a stronghold on the Senate come November. They've held a 32-2 majority over the past couple of years.
1: The canvas of Tuesday's election will be closely watched in several counties next week. A number of House races hang in the balance. Three of them in the Republican primary were decided by fewer than 5 votes.
6: I'm actually evaluating and waiting on the whole process just to play out. That's about it. I mean, that's all we can do, isn't it?
1: That is incumbent Delegate Laura Kimball of Harrison County. She's one of those that'll be watching closely. She lost on Election Day by 2 votes to Tim McNeely.
0: A dispute between 2 neighbors leads to murder in Hampshire County. Sheriff Nathan Science says 71-year-old Michael Baca was shot dead in the yard of 83-year-old Robert Schartzer early Wednesday morning. Then he fled into the woods.
7: We finally found him at about 7:20 p.m. that evening. A group of us was on a UTV riding old logging roads, and we came across him. The suspect was still riding his ATV at that point, and he was taken into custody without incident.
0: Science said when they questioned Schartzer, he claimed Baca had verbally abused him, so he shot him. Baca had come to Schartzer's home to give him a ride to the doctor's office, something investigators say he did frequently for his neighbor.
1: An investigation underway in Fayette County after an active shooter incident on Wolf Creek Road near Fayetteville. According to the Fayette County Sheriff Jess Mullen, 32-year-old Max Johnson of Fayetteville was arrested Thursday. McMullen said deputies had been dispatched after they got a call of a male subject armed with a handgun in a local business with employees and customers present. Responding deputies and officers were quick to secure the area and worked to safely evacuate those inside. Johnson was taken into custody without incident. No injuries reported.
0: A woman is jailed facing grand larceny charges after the theft of an ambulance in Huntington. Police say 26-year-old Brianna Meadows was taken to the hospital in an ambulance Thursday for evaluation, but without anybody knowing it, left the hospital, got into another ambulance outside the emergency room, and took off with it. She was captured about 10 blocks away.
1: And Hope Gas and West Virginia Education Departments are offering an avenue for high school students to stay in the Mountain State. The Hope Pathways Program will be held at the Ralph R. Willis Career and Technical Center in Stallings. The program opened for juniors and seniors to get energy workforce training. And Hope Gas President and CEO Morgan O'Brien says for students who successfully complete the program, jobs at Hope Gas will be waiting. It's 7:53 on the Morning News.
8: Here is your Panhandle News Network forecast. Today will be pleasant with partial sunshine and a high of 74. Tonight, expect partly cloudy skies with a low of 46. Tomorrow will be warmer with more clouds than sunshine, reaching a high of 86. Tomorrow night will be mostly cloudy with a couple of showers and a low of 61. With your Panhandle News Network forecast, I'm meteorologist Joe Lundberg.
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15: Albums and songs from Taylor Swift, Beyonce, Vince Gill, and more are heading into America's National Recording Registry at the Library of Congress. Swift's blockbuster 2014 pop album, 1989, Beyonce's 2008 anthem, Single Ladies, Put a Ring on It, and Vince Gill's ballad, Go Rest High on That Mountain, are entering the archive as part of the class of 2026. Also making the cut,
16: Chaka Khan's
15: Electric, I Feel For You, the Go-Go's groundbreaking debut album, Beauty and the Beat, Reba McEntire's Rumor Has It, and Weezer's self-titled debut known as the Blue Album. This year also marks the first recordings by Swift and Beyonce selected for the registry. Michelle Polino, Fox News.
1: After a few days of announcements, the full 2026 NFL schedule has been officially released.
17: The season opens with a Super Bowl rematch. The defending champion Seattle Seahawks hosting the New England Patriots on Wednesday, September 9th.
18: As for holidays, Thanksgiving starts with the Bears visiting the Lions, followed by the Eagles at Cowboys, and then at night, the Chiefs in Buffalo. Now, the Bills and Bears players might actually need to sit their families down for a talk. Those teams are actually playing on both Thanksgiving and Christmas. All three Christmas games are 2025 playoff rematches. The Bears will play the Packers, while the Bills will be in Denver to play the Broncos, and the LA Rams visit Seattle. Meanwhile, the annual Black Friday game will be the Broncos visiting the Steelers, and we're going to have a New Year's Eve game, the Ravens at the Bengals. Greg Thompson, Fox News.
1: A Yellowstone spinoff premiering on Paramount Plus.
15: Dutton Ranch lands on Paramount Plus. The Yellowstone spinoff continues the story of Beth Dutton, daughter of late patriarch John Dutton, played by Kevin Costner in the series, and her husband Rip Wheeler, as they start a new life in South Texas with their ward Carter. The series focuses on the family operating a 7,000-acre ranch while facing new high-stakes challenges in the harsh Texas landscape and ruthless new neighbors.
19: A legacy is a beautiful thing, but only if it survives.
15: The series stars Kelly Riley, Cole Hauser, Finn Little as Carter, and Annette Bening starring his neighbor, Beulah Jackson. Michelle Polino, Fox News.
1: And it was on this day in 1985 that Prince and the Revolution released Raspberry Beret. So we'll let that one close us out. I'm Chris Lawrence on Metro News, the voice of West Virginia.
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21: We're hearing from President Trump on Air Force One. I'm Dave Anthony, Fox News. After leaving China following 2 days of talks with leader Xi Jinping.
22: Amazing period of time. President Xi's an incredible guy.
21: And the president just told reporters a short time ago the conflict with Iran was an issue.
22: On Iran, it's very interesting. He feels strongly they can't have a nuclear weapon.
21: And he says China wants the Strait of Hormuz back open since they buy most of Iran's oil. As for another big issue they discussed.
22: On Taiwan, he does not want to see a fight for independence because that would be a very strong confrontation.
21: But the president says he did not make a commitment. The U.S. backs Taiwan militarily. China considers the island its territory. Fox's Mark Meredith reports from the White House the president will return around dinner time to Washington.
23: The two leaders talked a lot about trade while he was over there. The president says he left China with a commitment that it'll spend a lot more of its money on American products, from Boeing airplanes to soybeans. The president says bringing CEOs along with him helps sell America.
24: We have about 30 of the biggest business leaders in the world, biggest everything, you know, I mean, you name it, from chips to planes to everything.
21: Women across the country can continue to get an abortion pill by mail after a Supreme Court decision to keep a lower court ruling on hold.
25: That ruling determined an in-person visit to a doctor was necessary to receive the medication. Thursday, the High Court granted the drug maker's emergency request while the legal challenge plays out. The original case challenging the use of the drug was brought by the state of Louisiana, which sued the Food and Drug Administration to challenge a regulation that allowed mifepristone to be prescribed through telehealth and dispensed by mail, arguing it violated the state's sovereignty.
21: Fox's Kristen Goodwin. While 18 Americans remain in quarantine after being taken off that hantavirus-stricken cruise ship, they're in Nebraska and Georgia. None currently have tested positive for it. The CDC monitoring 23 other people in several states for any virus symptoms. 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
21: There is an empty cell on death row in Texas after the state's 600th execution since 1976.
0: Prosecution and defense experts all agreed that Edward Busby was intellectually disabled, but that didn't stop his being put to death by way of a lethal injection. A lower court ordered the execution held up, but that was overturned by the Supreme Court.
21: And it's Fox's Gary Baumgarten. In his last words, Busby apologized, saying he never meant for the 77-year-old woman he kidnapped in 2004 to die. Then he died. It's been several weeks since three members of Congress resigned, Democrat Sheila Sherfalis McCormick over fraud allegations. Fellow Democrat Eric Swalwell is facing multiple accusations of sexual misconduct, and Republican Tony Gonzalez over an affair with a staffer who committed suicide. And now another House Republican is under scrutiny.
2: The Ethics Committee is investigating allegations of sexual harassment and creating a hostile work environment. Chuck Edwards, a Republican from North Carolina and married, is accused of inappropriate conduct with younger female staffers. Axios reports, for example, one now former staffer complained about Edwards pressuring her to go out for dinner and drinks, and when she left, wrote her a note telling her she'd, quote, written a complex chapter in my heart. The congressman says in a statement, I'm confident the investigation will expose the facts, not politically motivated fiction. He's running for re-election in the House since 2023. Chris Foster, Fox News.
21: On Wall Street, stock futures are down big the day after record highs for the NASDAQ and the S&P 500. Oil prices up 3%. Round two is underway this morning at the PGA Championship at Arana Mink in Pennsylvania outside Philadelphia. Golf's second major championship of the year. Seven golfers are tied for the lead after round one at 3 under par, including defending champion Scottie Scheffler.
3: It's a really tight leaderboard. So at this moment, it's anybody's tournament. But like you said, you know, it's nice to get off to a good start.
21: Scheffler will tee off for his second round in about a half hour. In the NHL playoffs, the Vegas Golden Knights advanced to the Western Conference Final, eliminating Anaheim. Montreal took a 3-2 series lead over Buffalo. I'm Dave Anthony, and this is Fox News.
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8: Here is your Panhandle News Network forecast. Today will be pleasant with partial sunshine and a high of 74. Tonight, expect partly cloudy skies with a low of 46. Tomorrow will be warmer with more clouds than sunshine, reaching a high of 86. Tomorrow night will be mostly cloudy with a couple of showers and a low of 61. With your Panhandle News Network forecast, I'm meteorologist Joe Lundberg.
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9: An Eastern Panhandle showcase won by Martinsburg over its rivals, the Bulldogs, with the 11th state championship in school history.
10: On the first play from scrimmage for Washington, has put 6 points on the board from 88 yards out.
1: Hear from the coaches and players that make the Eastern Panhandle the place for sports in the state of West Virginia.
13: What a comeback it has been for the Musselman and Lady Appleman. In year one, head coach Tim Potter has sculpted a state tournament qualifier.
14: Gets a high snap. Robinson trying to get to the outside. Makes a juke move. Gets to the inside. Keyshawn Robinson. Touchdown, Cougar.
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10: The throw not in time. Hedgesville's going to Charleston.
14: Moore might have a foot race. He reverses field and goes right side. One man to beat to the corner. Can Moore do it? He does it. 80 yards. Touchdown, Berkeley Springs. The third of the night for the junior.
10: It's a touchdown for Jordan Barnett. He took it 96 yards to the house. Hercules is gone.
13: A Poku, a champ home, is a champ. 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
16: 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Text line is being open as we speak. 304-263-4321 is the number to text. Again, 304-263-4321 if you'd like to weigh in on any of the issues of the day, of which there are always many. Eastern Panhandle Athletic Conference softball postseason rolls on. The EPAC baseball team's playing a lot of their final games of the season. What did we learn from those yesterday? The Mountaineers taking care of business. That was the game to watch if you like pitching. Last night against TCU, they win 2-0. We got to catch up with Kyle Wiggs on yesterday's show. He set up this series for us, was confident with the Mountaineers' decision to start Korn last night. It was the right decision indeed. We'll dive into all of that. The NHL and the NBA postseason as well. Nathan MacKinnon had one of the best performances I've ever seen in the postseason last night, including the first goal that he scored was just absolutely outrageous. So we'll dive into that a little bit later on in the program as well. Set up a couple of key NBA games tonight, check some other national headlines, all that good stuff. Parker Stone is here. What's up, dude?
17: Good morning.
16: Happy to have you. Got plans lined up for the weekend yet?
17: Well, I'm going to be out with one of our sister stations Saturday morning over at Floorpools.
16: Oh, nice.
17: I'll be doing that from 10 until noon tomorrow. So if you want to come say hi, I'll be over on Winchester Avenue from 10 until noon. Other than that, got some in-laws coming in this weekend. So I've been heavy cleaning the house from my wife's orders. So
16: got to throw away all those Mountain Dew Baja Blast Zero sugar cans.
17: Yeah,
16: got to hide the PS5.
17: Yep,
16: you know all that good stuff.
17: Deep cleaned the bathtub last night, so that was a fun time. So, yeah, your typical hey, do this stuff so we don't look filthy to my parents, please. So,
16: all right. Absolutely,
17: that's what we've been doing.
16: All right, there you go. Let's dive right into it with the softball postseason. We had four games yesterday, all involving Eastern Panhandle teams, and we had two tickets punched. And again, scream at me all you want. I still like saying punch tickets. To the state tournament. Unfortunately, neither of them were in the Eastern Panhandle Athletic Conference. We'll start with those regional clinching games. Morgantown defeats Jefferson. We'll start there. 3-1 was the final score on Thursday night. It was a hard-fought game for Jefferson, playing with house money a little bit after that first-round upset, and had the lead. They scored a run in the third inning and held Morgantown off the scoreboard with the pitching that they got from Hunt until the sixth, when the Mohegans were able to put three across the plate. Meanwhile, Maddie Wisman, she's one of the best pitchers in the state. She struck out 9 over 7 innings. You know, Jefferson, unfortunately, needed to win that game 1-0, 2-1. If Morgantown got to three or more, it just wasn't going to happen because Morgantown's just so good. They've got two or three pitchers they really trust. They're good defensively as well. It doesn't mean that Jefferson couldn't beat them in a potential rematch down to the state tournament. It does mean that the Cougars have to take another step or two to get there. We'll talk about what that means here in just a moment, but your thoughts on that one first. Morgantown goes down to the state tournament. A lot of people really think it's between University Cabell Midland and Morgantown for that that Quad A championship, and it's the Mohegans that are going down to the state tournament.
17: Yeah, it's a Morgantown team that is really solid, and the way you described it just now, as I think a lot of the consensus through a lot of people around the state's eyes, is that there are three legitimate contenders to go win the state championship, and that is Cabell Midland, who's the best team in the southern part of the state in Quad A, in that south region. And then one of Morgantown or University. Both those teams have been very solid this year. Now the road gets a little different for Jefferson. You have to now go through the loser's bracket now. You'll be waiting to potentially play either Spring Mills or coming up another team that'll be coming through the loser's bracket at some point. So you have that sitting at the current moment. How is that going to change things? You're going to have to wait for that winner. But you do not have to go through a gauntlet through the loser's bracket like Spring Mills has to do, because they have to play two more games before they would face Jefferson in a scenario to where one of these teams will have to play each other and go to the state tournament on the loser side of the bracket. So you can't fault Jefferson. Some good fight against a really, really good Morgantown team. It's one of the best teams in the state, just unfortunately coming up a little bit short. And we've got the possibility again of getting these matchups another time against these teams in the EPAC. This time it'll be for a state championship berth. So interesting to see how that's going to play out between those teams, but you got to respect the fight from Jefferson. That's a really, really good Morgantown team, and a team I think we're expecting to go pretty far in the state tournament.
16: Yeah, the 2 seed moves on to the state tournament. The number 1 seed did as well. University against Washington in the 1-4. 7-0 was the final score of this game. University got out to a 6-0 lead and never really looked back. Sophia Lahasset has pitched against teams in the EPAC well these last several years down at the state tournament. Both Washington and Jefferson struck out 11, only gave up 2 hits, and didn't issue a single walk, which was incredibly impressive. You saw Washington try a couple of different combinations of pitchers with O'Hara and Smith, but University, when they start like that, I mean, they're just invincible. It's all about scoring before they do, and Washington just wasn't able to in the top of the first, surrender that 3 spot in the bottom of the inning, so University moves on. Same thing as the Jefferson game. It's not to say that if Washington gets down to the state tournament, they couldn't beat University. We've seen EPAC teams have success against the Hawks this year. It's just there's a very specific script you need to follow if you want to beat one of these Morgantown schools, and that just wasn't it last night. University moves on. Washington's still alive. Again, we'll talk about what that means in a moment, but your thoughts on that game. Little frustrating more than anything to get shut out. Now, those are the ones that hurt psychologically, whether it's 15-0, 7-0, or 2-0, not being able to score can frustrate a team. You have the day off today, though, and then you'll have a chance to play for a state tournament berth. I think it's going to be Saturday. We'll talk about that in a moment, but your thoughts on Washington and their potential ability to bounce back.
17: Well, wash, rinse, repeat what I said for Morgantown beating Jefferson is what University did for Washington. That's another really, really solid team, and one I would not be shocked at all made their way to a state championship game. Same thing for Washington, and I know it's a little frustrating to get shut out because you would like to get some momentum and say, okay, at least we played University solid in this game. You getting shut out the way you did and losing 7-0, that's going to be a test, I think, now for Washington going through and facing someone from the loser's side of the bracket on the left side of, okay, can we get confidence back? For Jefferson's case, they played Morgantown okay. Like, I mean, that's a decent scoreline, 3-1. Getting shut out 7-0, that's the type of thing that could snowball. So on the Washington side, you just got to make sure that doesn't turn into something bigger than what it already is, and that affect you psychologically with a win and get into the state tournament berth on the line. Now, those matchups, I believe, are going on today are those teams that will be awaiting the winners, whether it's Jefferson and also on the other side, Washington. Hedgesville is going to be in action today. They're on that left side of the bracket. They're taking on Musselman today. And then on that other side, you'll have Spring Mills and Wheeling Park playing each other. So they'll await those winners of those games today, thinking it's probably sometime this weekend is when those state qualifying games will be played on the loser's bracket side. But you, for both of these teams, it's that you've got a little bit of a rest, too. This is a good chance for you to recoup, recover, get ready for whoever you're going to play against. It's an advantage for you to get to that point in the winner's bracket, and that's your advantage. You can scout the other team tonight. You can scout both the teams tonight that you could be playing. So there is some added advantage to the likes of Jefferson as well as Washington. You get to take a rest day. You get to scout your opponent tonight. On the other side of whether it's Spring Mills or Wheeling Park We're hoping it's Spring Mills, obviously. And then one of Hedgesville or Musselman. You need to make sure you get a solid momentum win tonight and not have something that just grind your teeth out type of victory. Because if you get tired out, then you're going to have to go this weekend and play a team that's rested up by a day, and that's going to make it that much harder. So a lot of momentum swinging can be happening all throughout this weekend.
16: Right. You mentioned those games today, 8 against the 5 and Musselman at Hedgesville, so an all-EPAC affair there, and then the 7 against the 3, Wheeling Park against Spring Mills. While Hedgesville and Spring Mills were both in action yesterday, you mentioned trying to snatch some momentum from a victory, and Spring Mills did do that. They eliminated Martinsburg, beat them 14-2. Shorten that game, put up 4 runs in the second inning, 3 runs, make it 8 runs, in the third inning. It was offensive production, I should say, scattered throughout the lineup for Spring Mills. Also got good performances in the circle from Booth and Jenkins. So they roll into today's Wheeling Park matchup with a little bit of momentum. And then Hedgesville as well. As we mentioned, they're playing Musselman again today in a rematch. They eliminated Preston yesterday. And I should add that Spring Mills eliminated Martinsburg with that game. Fell behind 2-0. Won the game 6-3. Hedgesville was able to move on in this tournament. So you're right, Park. We're going to see an EPAC team. We're going to see an all-EPAC matchup regardless to go down to the state tournament, which is a good thing. The winner of that Musselman-Hedgesville game will play Washington. And I think those are going to be on Saturday, but don't hold me to that. We'll try to have some reporting on it. Check our social media pages. And then Wheeling Park against Spring Mills. We hope that's Spring Mills, so we get another shot at Spring Mills Jefferson with the spot in the state tournament on the line as well.
17: Yeah, potential for some really solid games this weekend. If we get either, it's going to be rematches from games that were set first in the bracket between Spring Mills and Jefferson and Washington and Hedgesville. Or we could see a Musselman get a win on the road tonight and be able to contend and go get a chance to go play in the state tournament. And we'll see what Wheeling Park has to bring for Spring Mills tonight. It could be a good test from what the Patriots have been able to do this season. But some really solid matchups we could get this weekend with state tournament berths on the line. We are guaranteed an all-EPAC setting for what's going to be one winning your end of the state tournament game for whoever who wins the Hedgesville and Musselman game, which should be a solid one. And you're hoping to make it a second one because you mentioned it. The Spring Mills and Jefferson series has now turned into an interesting one with Jefferson's first victory of the season over them coming in that first round of the tournament.
16: All right, the baseball games that happened last night, and a lot of these games are the final games of the season for the respective EPAC teams. Jefferson beat East Hardy 12-2. It started out as a well-pitched game before the Cougars put up 11 runs in the bottom of the fourth inning. So Jefferson, that was their final game of the season in the regular season. They finished with a record of 24-6. Again, 12-2 was the final score of that game. We had Martinsburg. They did play their final game of the regular season as well, beat Mercersburg Academy 2-1. So the Bulldogs on the season now 21-10. Another well-pitched game to finish the year. The Bulldogs are going into the postseason. And you look over their last couple of games, only gave up 2 runs in a win against Grace, only gave up 1 run in a loss against Spring Mills, shut out Brad Fording, and now they beat Mercersburg 2-1. Defensively and in terms of their pitching staff as well. And this was impressive because they threw Greens, Arnecki, Coe, Brown, a bunch of different guys so they could save arms fresh for next week. And they all were great and all held Mercersburg to 1 run. So we had that game happen on Thursday night. I believe Musselman finishes their regular season today against Pendleton County. They did not play last night. In terms of Spring Mills, they're done. They did play last night. They had that game against Morgantown. Talk about a great way to finish out the season, potentially the number one team in Quad A, and they almost beat them. They jumped out 2-0 and lose the game 4-3. Unfortunately, Morgantown put up 4 runs in the middle innings to win this game, but that's still, in my opinion, a huge result for, again, a Spring Mills team that wants to save arms for the postseason next week. So Ward only threw 2 innings, Jones only threw 3 innings, and Schwartz only threw an inning. So that was an interesting result, to say the least, for the Spring Mills Cardinals. And then, that was it. Washington did not play last night. So your quick thoughts on those games. Martinsburg's in the right place in terms of their pitching staff to finish out the year, and almost a head-turning result from Spring Mills knocking off a team that at times has been number one in Quad A this year.
17: Just adds fuel to the fire for what I think is going to be the matchup in the opening round, I think, of postseason play for the regional tournament. at Martinsburg Spring Mills game continues to gain more and more momentum, I think, for what's going to be a really solid game. And the winner of that game, keep in mind, they play Morgantown the next round. So Spring Mills probably wants another bite at the apple to try and knock off Morgantown. That would be a massive story statewide if they were able to do that. Martinsburg's defense is playing top notch right now. This is postseason dominant defense that Martinsburg has. If the Bats can find a way to turn it around, Martinsburg's going to be a team that can find themselves potentially back in the state tournament as well. Jefferson takes care of business. Good for them to rebound after the Frankfurt loss. And overall, I think it's going to be a very exciting postseason on the baseball diamond for everybody involved. It's going to be a lot of fun. A lot of teams are really competitive this year. There's no huge gap, I think, in teams this year at the current moment. The top's the top. I think you got some real teams that could really contend and go win the state championship. Jefferson, Morgantown, those two teams have really looked solid. George Washington and Hurricane as well from the south. But you've got a really solid pack of teams that can and are able to beat those teams at the top as well. It's becoming a bigger and bigger and more of a shades of gray type of conversation instead of a black and white one with a lot of the teams in Quad A right now.
16: Absolutely. So the baseball postseason starts next week. You can find a complete bracket at WVMetroNews.com. Same for softball. If you just Google West Virginia regional softball matchups, it brings you to the original article that Joe Brocato put out to set the brackets, but he constantly updates the schedule. So you can see what today's games are, that Musselman-Hedgesville softball game, Wheeling Park Spring Mills as well, and he will have the scores on there by the end of the day and then set up again. I think the matchups are going to be on Saturday, but if they push them to Monday, then we'll see, and we'll have a lot to talk about when we come back on Monday. Got a break to take, more baseball to talk about on the other side with what the Mountaineers did against TCU at home last night. 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
16: 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Then it's Panhandle Live's turn. No Baltimore Orioles baseball on Thursday evening, which is probably a good thing the way that they've been playing, but they begin their Battle of the Beltway series today. 6:45 first pitch against the Washington Nationals. You can hear the call here on the Panhandle News Network, WEPM Martinsburg and WCST Berkeley Springs. Let's see. It's Shane Boz today, Chris Bassett on Saturday, and then Brandon Young on Sunday. What could possibly go wrong? Let's put that in the rearview mirror, though, Baltimore Orioles fans, to take a moment to appreciate what the West Virginia University baseball team did on Thursday night in the first game of the series against TCU. Now, a lot of people have on good authority, and Tyler Barnett, who had the call of this game along with Kyle Wiggs on ESPN+, is chief among them, that WVU might only need to win two games in this series to make sure that they host an NCAA regional. I don't know if I'm there yet, but if that is true, what you got last night is just the perfect start. 2-0 the final score, low-scoring game. You had the Matthew Gravelin double in the second inning and a Brody Krefzer sacrifice fly, WVU playing a little station-to-station baseball. But while that was going on, Ian Korn was fantastic. Second start of the season, 6 strikeouts over 6 innings, allowing just 6 hits, and did not walk anybody. So you love the stat line you got from him. Unfortunately, Kansas won yesterday, so you're still a game out of first place in the Big 12. Well, let's hear from head coach Steve Sabins first and hear what he had to say after this 2-0 victory against TCU on Thursday.
5: Great opening night game. I'm just really particularly excited about the two senior pitchers. There were a lot of great things that obviously happened, but Korn transferred here for a reason, and it's because he wanted to get better and he wanted to have a pro opportunity and he wanted to win championships and he wanted to test himself at the highest level. And that's exactly what he's doing. He's a top three pitcher in this league statistically and just went up against potentially a first rounder and one of the most highly sought after arms in the country, and certainly went toe to toe and was ultra competitive. So for a guy to come here and do that as a Division II star

0: come here and go against a Division I star and have a ton of success is really exciting for that kid. That kid deserves everything, should have a really good opportunity in professional baseball when this is done. And same thing with Carson Estridge. He's an older guy. That all he's done is just continue to perform at the highest level. So fired up for those two guys. We played great defense. We had timely hitting. And we're able to sneak a game against a really good, talented team and a really talented starting pitcher in Tommy Lepore. Wills was actually in the starting lineup on Sunday against Kansas, but he was battling an illness, so he actually was a scratch during batting practice. Just he was like fighting illness and aches, and his body wasn't in a great spot, and lost some weight, and was basically kind of like getting back to health essentially. So he didn't practice for a couple days, didn't play on Sunday, was just beat up. Ben had a really nice game on Sunday against Kansas and got on base three times. And that's what Ben has done. He really has good strike zone awareness and has done a nice job. And then today battled some at-bats, got a fisted double, played really good defense, went 1-for-3, had a couple punch outs, but the at-bats were quality. And so liked what he did. And anytime the team can get a win and you're in there, I think it's a great thing. I don't think you can set a tone better, right? It's like such a huge swing. I actually thought it was a homer off the bat. The ball died a little bit today, more than expected. If a lefty puts it in the air like that with wind on a warm day, probably in the bullpen, right off the bat, I said, that's a homer. Gravy made a great play, and it just shows, like, as a team that everybody is ready. Right, like from the get, it's like you got a great jump, you went back on the ball, you're willing to put your face in the fence. So I think it is a massive tone setter. The play that probably goes a little unnoticed is ball's crushed to Guzman the next ball, and he bobbles it and then has to throw like a dart, and it's low. It's like at Korn's ankle. So like you're sprinting, and it's not like pitchers get work, but that's a really hard play for a pitcher. And so that was a pretty remarkable play as well by Korn and Guzman.
1: So there you go. Some thoughts from Steve Sabins. He was right, by the way, about that PFP. Armani Guzman, who, remember, was a gold glove caliber, if you will, center fielder, moved into first base, and he's also played at an elite level there. Made a crazy play off a ball, deflected over to first base, flipped it to Korn, who covered the bag very well. So that was fantastic. Texter says, pitchers are sometimes athletes too. And Steve almost tipped his hand there at the end, Texter. I don't know if you heard what I heard, but he almost implied that they don't really work on PFPs as much. I'll tell you something. When I played American Legion baseball, good old Andy Ultimus made sure that we had at least one, if not two, dedicated practices a year just to PFPs. So if there's one thing I know I can do well, as I'm sure I can probably only throw about 60 miles an hour right now, defend my position well as a pitcher is certainly at the top of that list. Hey, let's take a quick left turn, Parker Stone, because the texture was correct to point out, and this is my bad, as he's launched us into investigative reporter mode. A texter asked for a Berkeley Springs girls score for softball against Moorfield last night. Not certain if in tournament play, the texter says. So here's the thing. It was not on Game Changer, and I assumed since it was at Moorfield, the game got rained out. But you had me add a little level of research, Texter, and I can determine that Berkeley Springs lost to Moorfield yesterday 9-1. And I'm really confused in what that means in the AA tournament, because they lost to Moorfield, then beat Braxton and lost to Moorfield, so that should have knocked them out of the tournament, right?
2: Yeah, that's double elimination.
1: Okay, I wanted to make sure that first Moorfield game, it was not a regular season game. Yeah, okay, it was a regional game. So thank you for asking me to clarify that, texture. I assumed, since I didn't see it on Game Changer, that the game didn't happen because of rain. It did happen. Moorfield won 9-1. Berkeley Springs finishes out the year with two losses. I'm sorry, two wins under their belt. But a good season for them, regardless of rebuilding year. Anyways, back to our talk about WVU Baseball Park. 2-0, TCU, great pitching performance. You'd like to see another one tonight from Yell as well. You did what you needed to do offensively, and then you turned things over to two senior hurlers in Korn and Estridge, who were both great for you yesterday. You can think of no better way to start the series. I was joking with a texter was joking with me this morning, I should say, that was the perfect game for somebody from the Eastern Panhandle to go to, because it was quick. They got out of there quick, and you got to see a Mountaineer victory.
2: Yeah, quick, dirty, easy victory for the Mountaineers. They plate both the runs at the bottom of the second, and then at that point you just hold with your defense. That's a credit to a great defensive performance for the Mountaineers, and we'll see if they're able to continue the momentum coming up into today and into tomorrow. The real question mark is this going to be enough for West Virginia to put themselves as the top overall seed for the Big 12 baseball tournament? I'm not too sure if that's going to be the case, just because you really are depending on BYU to upset Kansas in one of these games, and Kansas is trying their best to hold on to that top overall seed. I think at the current rate West Virginia is going, the worst case scenario out of this weekend, as long as you're able to hold strong against TCU here, you're the number two seed in the Big 12 tournament, and you're trending towards being a host site for a regional. So that's the probably bare bones situation. If you're not able to pass Kansas standings-wise, I think you're probably going to settle in as the number two seed coming in for the Big 12 baseball tournament. And you're looking solid at this point to be able to host a regional. You just need to take care of business. If you get the sweep this weekend, I think you're solid. But you're really wanting to get, specifically, if you get the win today, it's going to put you in a really good spot to be able to hold off Arizona State and UCF. Because both of those teams have 10 losses in conference play. You have 8 currently. So today is a massive one for West Virginia. If they can get the win today, get 21 conference wins on the season, you'll still be around a game and a half so from Kansas for the top spot. But with the win today, you will space yourself enough to where you can hold off Arizona State and UCF from a top two overall seed in the Big 12 tournament.
1: And here's what's crazy now is, I mean, again, so many things about this season are so statistically impressive. One thing that I think is going to help WVU, even if they do drop one of these next two games when it comes to the eyes of an NCAA selection committee, is they're moving right now. They've won 8 in a row. After that Pitt loss, you wondered how they were going to react. Well, they swept Kansas State, they swept the best team in the conference, and they beat TCU last night. That's as good of a response as you can get. Then you had the Marshall result in there. And you haven't lost at home since April 17th. That's almost a month. You know, you're 15-5 at home. How big of a deal would that be? I mean, WVU is going to be tough wherever they go because of how good their pitching staff is. It's kind of like teams that press in the NCAA tournament for basketball, like defense travels. Arkansas is always going to be tough. But if you get these games at home, there is a perfect script for you to have an opportunity to go back to a super regional based on how you're playing right now, how your pitching is, and just how much of a fortress you've turned your home stadium into.
2: Well, it's just that this team has seized momentum. We're talking a lot about high school postseason, and the same is for West Virginia as they get ready to enter into the postseason. Momentum is a massive thing at this time of the year. If you're able to seize momentum like West Virginia has, the Pitt loss was crushing, and I remember being and looking at that, thinking, man, is this not going to be the season we thought it was going to be, or what's going on? But since that point, it turned the corner. And I remember we talked about the conversation Steve Sabins had with media after that Pitt loss, was that that's not us. We're going to get it right. To their credit, the Mountaineers have gotten it right since that Pitt loss, and they've become one of the more formidable teams throughout all of college baseball right now. And a team that if they're able to take momentum, let's just say West Virginia is able to sweep this series and get to at least the Big 12 championship game. You only got to win 2 games if you're a top 4 seed to go to the Big 12 championship game. Then you're looking at a team that could be on the cusp of being a top 5 team in the nation. I really think so. If you're not a top 5 team, you're certainly going to be within that 6-8 range. West Virginia is currently sitting at 9 right now, nationally ranked. So you've got great opportunity. You've got momentum on your side. You're playing your best baseball at the right time. If you beat a team like TCU and you continue to take this series, you take the series overall with a win tonight, you sweep it with a victory today and Saturday, if you take that momentum into the Big 12 tournament, you're looking really solid as a team that's going to be positioned really well in the NCAA tournament. I really think so for the Mountaineers.
1: So it continues on today, the Mountaineers against TCU, another 6:40 first pitch. You have the call on ESPN Plus 6:30, forgive me, is when it starts today. Max Yell gets the ball for the Mountaineers. You get to hear a little Kyle Wiggs and Tyler Barnett. They did a great job last night. Don't tell Dad that I accidentally took too long of a nap and I woke up in like the fourth inning. But I heard the back half out of it. It was good stuff. All right, break the take. We'll turn our attention to the NHL and the NBA postseasons on the other side and say so long for the week. Keep it here. It's Panhandle Sports Live.
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13: Welcome back. 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Parker Stone, we were just talking through the break because I know that so many of our Panhandle Sports Live listeners are Drake fans. So you said that he, out of nowhere, everyone knew he was putting out music this week.
14: Yeah.
13: But then he surprised everybody and put out not one, but 3 albums. Is that correct?
14: So that was revealed, I think, at like 10 o'clock last night. Okay. The anticipation was one album coming out, and then there was a notification that came that there were 3 albums

0: coming in one go. So,
1: and you were able to listen to part of one of the albums?
0: A little part of one of them.
1: And your thoughts are?
0: It's all right. I mean, Drake's not reinventing the wheel in 2026. It's just something you got to admit. If you're listening to this show and you're a Drake fan and you want to listen to the old Drake, the prime Drake, the Drake you grew up on, then those are a few albums you can go into in the early 2010s.
1: What was the Drake song that had Lil Wayne in it and it was set to like LeBron high school highlights?
0: Oh, Forever?
1: Yeah, that's peak Drake. That and Trophies. That's peak Drake for me. None of this Hotline Bling nonsense.
0: I just remember how many mixtapes and YouTube videos were put out of players in that era to Forever. LeBron had the majority of them in the Cleveland days, and then there were different people that got them. I think Kobe got a few of them too. Like maybe Dwight got one or something like that. But it was a special era of times, that late 2000s, early 2010s time for
1: us. Is Drake the greatest rapper of all time?
0: From a marketing standpoint, I think you can argue it.
1: Let's see what Billboard has to say.
0: From a technical standpoint, no. I would say no.
1: Absolutely.
0: From a marketing standpoint, he has an argument, yes.
1: In case you're wondering, Billboard put out a list that did the top 50, and Rick Ross is 50.
0: Hey, shout out to the big boss, Ricky Ross.
1: Yeah, absolutely.
0: The Rosé.
1: Jay-Z is number one on this list.
0: That's fair. Jay-Z is up there for me.
1: Let's see. Jay-Z, is this Kendrick second? Yeah.
0: Kendrick
1: is second. This is a terrible website to navigate. Nas is three.
0: That's solid. I mean,
1: I think it's a little high. Tupac's four. Eminem's five. Notorious B.I.G. is six. Lil Wayne's seven. Drake is eighth on this list.
0: Yeah, I think that's fair. I mean, he's not like your technical guys that are at the top, like Kendrick and like Jay-Z and Nas. Those guys have cemented themselves with their work, and they've been commercial and they've been technically sound. Drake's sound is more, I think, commercialized than what it is technical, but Drake, in my opinion, the best commercial rapper right. of all time.
1: He's got more slaps than the Beatles. He said it himself.
0: Yeah.
1: It took me until 20. Am I going to make myself look really stupid here before I got to an artist that I've never heard of before? Let's see. I was going to try to give you some hints to see if you can guess who it is, but it's Big Daddy Kane.
0: Big Daddy Kane?
1: Never heard of Big Daddy Kane in my life.
0: That's like late 80s, early 90s.
1: I've also... Like oh, Daddy I know Kane. Who Ghostface Killah is, because that's what people have tuned in for. Curtis Blow is 23. Should he really be that high? I've never heard of this person. KRS-1. I'm not familiar. Not familiar with that person.
0: He wasn't a part of the Fugees. What? No, I don't think he was
1: Big Pun? Who is Big Pun?
0: Dude, Big Pun? Big Pun has some great stuff in the late 90s.
1: All right. I'm not hating. Stuff. I just don't know. I've never heard of a rapper named Q-Tip.
0: Q-Tip was in A Tribe Called Quest.
1: Oh, was he? Okay. Yeah. Well, I know A Tribe. Okay.
0: Yeah, Q-Tip
1: was
0: in Tribe.
1: That shouldn't count. Like, that shouldn't reflect poorly on me that I don't know the individual names of artists from groups. Let's see if there's anybody else on this list I don't know. I know who Lil' Kim is. Yeah, she's 31. Busta Rhymes is on here. He's 33.
0: Busta Rhymes, if he didn't cut the dreads off, would have been one of the best of all time. I still stand by that to this day.
1: Most Def?
0: Oh, Most Def, yeah.
1: Never heard of them.
0: Solid choice.
1: Common, I know Common, and he's more of an actor now, isn't he?
0: Yeah, he's turned more into acting his career. Really solid, like, if you go to, like, his early 2000s work, really solid stuff from Common. I really liked some of his stuff from the early 2000s.
1: Redman, I think I know who that is.
0: That's another Wu-Tang member.
1: Bun B, I've never heard of him.
0: Oh,
1: one
0: half of UGK? Okay. Yeah. UGK's got some really good stuff.
1: Queen Latifah, I know who that is. She's joining The Voice, I think.
0: She is joining The Voice this fall.
1: Jadakiss?
0: Yeah.
1: I don't know who that is.
0: He's okay.
1: MC Light, never heard of MC Light. That's 47. A couple more here. Melly Mel, never heard of that person. From Run DMC. I know who that is. And then Rick Ross. All right, there you go. Yeah, needless to say, you know a lot more about hip hop than I do. And congratulations to Drake. So, should I listen to one of the albums?
0: Yeah, if you listen to any of them, I think the one that was originally, because apparently there are three different genre albums, from what I understand. One of them is more hip-hop and rap-centric, one of them is more R&B-centric, and the other one is more kind of like club dance hall-centric. So if you're looking for more of your traditional, I guess, Drake sound, probably the one that was initially announced to be released was probably the one you should go for, but... If you want to explore your taste, you can go to the other ones as well.
1: All right, there you go. All right, now back to sports. Although, if anybody has any hip-hop opinions, you can laugh at me, because it's not a genre that I've explored incredibly well.
0: If you would like to talk about your fandom of Big Daddy Kane and berate Luke for not knowing who the heck he is.
1: I'm sorry. I'm sorry. I dropped the ball on that one. I've brought shame to the Panhandle Sports Live Dojo. All right, let's talk about the NHL and the NBA postseasons. Had a couple of games last night. By the way, I misspoke. That crazy Nathan MacKinnon performance was on Wednesday night. We talked about that on yesterday's show. How could you forget, Luke, you idiot? Well, we had the Golden Knights beat the Anaheim Ducks in six games. 5-1 they win last night. Was just really no doubt. Vegas is a different team when Connor Hart's playing well, and he certainly was last night. So they eliminate Anaheim, and then we're going to see a sixth game. Montreal takes a 3-2 series lead over the Buffalo Sabres, 6-3. I do really feel bad for that Buffalo community because they deserve a chance to make the conference finals. Are they going to get past the Carolina Hurricanes? Probably not. I think they're just battling with this remaining semifinal to see who's just going to get touched up by Carolina. I will say this, though, Park. With Carter Hart playing as well as he has between the pipes for Vegas, we've said it a lot on this show, our kind of casual hockey take is that I think we both think that it's going to be Carolina against Colorado.
0: Yeah.
1: If either way you slice it, if it's the Sabres or the Canadiens that play the Hurricanes in the conference finals in the East, I think Carolina is untouchable. I really do. I think that Colorado is just slightly more gettable than Carolina. And it helps that they're definitely going to be playing a number one seed in Vegas. Carolina could play a 3 in the Canadiens or a 1 in the Sabres. And the Sabres, at times, they fell behind early to the Bruins, and now they're behind in this series, haven't necessarily played like a number one seed. I say all that to say, I think Colorado is just a little bit more gettable than Carolina.
0: Well, I mean, the case in the point of if Buffalo wins this series, this is the first time Buffalo's played of anything of this significance in forever.
1: Right.
0: I mean, that's you got to date back pretty far to figure out when Buffalo had this type of game mantra for them to go play in the Stanley Cup final. I would sit with you and say, yeah, I would say if you had to tell me which one of these teams is more gettable in a conference final, I would lean slightly to Colorado over Carolina just because Carolina's been steamrolling people this year. They've looked really good. Now, the thing that maybe switches the argument to Colorado, if you want to argue for the Avs being that way, is that the Avs, series-wise, have just ripped through people.
1: Well, and that's the thing.
0: They have had so much rest at this point.
1: Right.
0: Is it a good thing or a bad thing now?
1: They're 8-1 in the postseason. Carolina's 8-0. Again, in terms of those teams just being absolutely untouchable right now. But you're right. There's a lot of rest rolled into all of that, too. Carolina hasn't played in a while when they begin their series either against Buffalo or Montreal, and the exact same for the Avalanche. But anyways, it's just going to be fun. Game one of that Avalanche and Golden Knights series is not for a while, actually, because we have to wait for the Eastern Conference to get done. Game one isn't until the 20th. And what is that? Is that like next Tuesday? It's next Wednesday.
0: It's this upcoming Wednesday,
1: And then the next game of the series, excuse me, and that Sabres-Canadian series is tomorrow. With Montreal up 3-2, we'll see if Buffalo can force a game seven or not. We didn't have any action in the NBA last night. Instead, we've got 2 games this evening, and a lot on the line, Park. We've got Cleveland up 3-2 over the Detroit Pistons, and we've got the Spurs up 3-2 over the Timberwolves. Are either or both of these series getting closed out tonight?
0: I'm going to say one gets closed out tonight. I think one of these is going to go to a Game 7. I don't know which one of these are going to a Game 7. I would lean probably stronger of Pistons-Cavs than Spurs-Timberwolves because I think San Antonio is going to close this out tonight. I would lean one. I would not be shocked if it's both, though.
1: Okay. You know, I don't know what to think. I mean, the Cavaliers have, in my opinion, played their 3 best games in the postseason in a row. So you're wondering when the law of averages are going to come back on them. But you also wonder if James Harden is growing into this series. But, Park, I'll tell you, this is right about the time when James Harden and Chris Paul fell apart against the Golden State Warriors. This is right about the time. Oh, crud. Who did Brooklyn play when Kevin Durant hit that
0: Milwaukee.
1: Shot? It was Milwaukee.
0: Milwaukee.
1: Right about the time when they fell apart against Milwaukee. This is prime James Harden completely forgets how to play basketball and disappears in a big moment, right? So it's a legacy game for him to say, I'm putting that past me. We're going to the conference finals. Or we will confirm a lot of suspicions tonight that James Harden is one of the great choke artists of this generation. I mean, we talked about it on yesterday's show. I said, you know, what does he do to help his legacy if he wins a championship? And that's a very low possibility. What does it do to further entrench the negative opinions about him if they blow this series? You know, there's a lot of pressure on his shoulders.
0: This is my bold prediction. If Cleveland does not win Game 6 tonight, Detroit wins this series 4-3. That's what I'm going to roll with. Cleveland needs to win this series at home tonight.
1: On the other side of things for the West, is it just better for basketball? I mean, Anthony Edwards in some Herculean effort games is always fun to watch, but is it better for a basketball fan to see San Antonio play Oklahoma City? Because A, they're the two best teams in basketball right now, and B, if you don't want to see the Thunder dynasty grow, and I'm not saying I don't have a strong opinion about it one way or another, I do feel like San Antonio has a better shot of beating them than Minnesota. So is that fair if you're just a casual basketball fan that wants to see a great conference finals? Because there's a pretty good chance that the Western Conference Finals is just going to end up being the NBA Finals, that you want it to be between the Spurs and the Thunder.
0: As a purist, yes, that's what you want, because those are the two best teams in basketball, and if you want that type of series environment. Plus, this is also kind of a landmark moment for the NBA, too, because we're getting really the future is now with this series. If we do get it between San Antonio and Oklahoma City, the guys that were supposed to be the next group are becoming the next group now. A Victor Wembanyama-led Spurs team with players around him that are growing and young guys. We talk about Harper coming off the bench. We talk about what De'Aaron Fox can do. Stephon Castle, another young guy that's grown into his own. Devin Vassell, and the deep bench that they have in San Antonio, taking on a team that has just turned themselves into a world beater in the Oklahoma City Thunder, led by probably another MVP coming his way in Shai Gilgeous-Alexander. For a standpoint of the best possible basketball series we can get, probably all playoff, you want it to be San Antonio. But if you want to get a real David versus Goliath feel, if you want the feel-good story of Minnesota trying to make their first ever NBA Finals, then you can lean for the Timberwolves. But if you're looking for the best pure basketball, it is the San Antonio Spurs, the team you want to root for.
1: All right, there you go. Both of those games tonight. And I believe they're both on Prime Video. Yes, they are. 7 o'clock and 9:30. I want to jump back to the NHL for just one second because I need to correct my correction. I was right. Mitch Marner did score the crazy goal last night, if you haven't seen it. So we had the Rockstar goal scored by Nathan MacKinnon 2 days ago from the Rockstar zone, I should say. We talked about that on yesterday's show. Did you see Mitch Marner's goal?
0: I did not. I'm pulling it up.
1: Yeah,
0: right
1: pull
0: now.
1: It up real quick if you can. It was the first goal of the game, I believe, against the Anaheim Ducks because it was only like a minute into the game. He races down the ice and just completely dangles the goaltender out of the crease and then puts one into the net between his legs. So if you get the chance to watch that in the dying seconds of this show, please do. Let's see if Parker Stone can shot clock it here, folks. We've got about 40 seconds left as Vegas eliminated the Ducks last night.
0: Yeah. Wow. What a play. It was almost like it was like a head fake and drew him out and then slipped around to the backside.
1: Yeah, that was an NHL equivalent of like Allen Iverson crossing over Michael Jordan.
0: Yeah, that was pretty impressive. That was a good move.
1: There you go. If you missed any or part of today's show, you can find it podcasted on our Panhandle News Network Spotify page. Panhandle Live is coming up next. Everybody have a nice weekend. For Parker Stone, I've been Luke Wiggs, and we'll talk to you on Monday.
2: That's life.

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1: WEPM Martinsburg and WCST Berkeley Springs, a WVRC media station. 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
2: He talks about the talks. I'm Dave Anthony, Fox News. President Trump talked to reporters on Air Force One this morning, hours after leaving China.
3: President Xi's an incredible guy.
2: It's hard to hear that in the White House video, but the president says as he flies back to Washington, they made a lot of trade deals. They also discussed Taiwan, which the U.S. backs militarily, but China considers its territory.
3: The last thing we need right now is a war. That's 9,500 miles away.
2: And they discussed Iran and getting the Strait of Hormuz back open.
3: We control the strait, and they've done no business. Literally, they've done no business in the last 2.5 weeks, which is approximately $500 million a day.
2: And the president says China's leader agrees Iran can't have a nuclear weapon. As for the enriched uranium he's demanding Iran gives up,
3: I want to get it. And they agreed to it, but then they took it back. But they'll agree to it eventually.
2: Democrats remain critical of the president's handling of Iran, though another attempt to pass a war powers resolution to limit military action failed in the House with a tie vote. Democratic Congressman Ro Khanna tells Fox Business they want to
4: make sure that the war ends, because it's literally hurting American farmers, American consumers, price of food, price of gas.
2: Oil prices, they're rising this morning, 3%. Gas is down a penny today, but it has spiked up more than $1.50 during this conflict with Iran. There are still no current positive hantavirus tests for any of the 18 passengers in quarantine in the U.S. in facilities in Georgia and Nebraska after being taken off the cruise ship that had a deadly outbreak. CDC director, or rather Dr. David Fitter, says there are 23 others being monitored for virus symptoms and two other groups across several states.
5: Second, passengers who had already left the ship and had already returned home before the outbreak was identified. And third, people who may have been exposed during travel.
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2: Well, Fox News has learned the U.S. government is working up a criminal case against ex-Cuban leader Raul Castro, seeking an indictment over the shooting down of humanitarian aid planes 30 years ago. This after the CIA director went to Cuba.
7: Director John Ratcliffe met with Cuban officials, including Fidel Castro's grandnephew, Raul Rodriguez Castro, to deliver President Trump's message that the U.S. is prepared to seriously engage on economic and security issues, but only if Cuba makes fundamental changes. Havana confirmed the visit and said it presented evidence it poses no threat to U.S. national security. Ratcliffe is the highest-ranking U.S. official to visit Cuba since the Trump administration began pressuring the communist regime. Carmen Roberts, Fox News.
2: President Trump's called Cuba a failed country, and his tariff threat has cut off fuel shipments to Cuba, leading to worsening shortages. A woman's under arrest in Texas, facing charges of harboring illegal migrants. Days after six people were found dead in a hot train boxcar, a seventh found dead on the tracks.
8: Those responsible for trafficking and placing human beings in such dangerous and inhumane conditions must be held accountable.
2: Laredo Mayor Victor Trevino, there were Mexican and Honduran nationals in the train. They likely died of heat stroke. A sell-off is brewing at the stock market. Dow futures down more than 400 points before the opening bell. Same for the NASDAQ, which closed yesterday at a record high. Scotty Scheffler has just teed off his second round at the PGA Championship. He won it last year and is tied for the lead after round one with six other golfers. In the NHL playoffs, Vegas advances.
9: Mitch Marner, who's in, and he stuffs it home! Mitchell Marner!
2: He He scored the first goal, then set up the second that ended up the game winner in the Golden Knights' 5-1 win over the Anaheim Ducks on TNT, sending Vegas to the Western Conference Final. Montreal beat Buffalo 6-3 to go up 3-2. I'm Dave Anthony. This is Fox News.
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0: Here is your Panhandle News Network forecast. Today will be pleasant with partial sunshine and a high of 74. Tonight, expect partly cloudy skies with a low of 46. Tomorrow will be warmer with more clouds than sunshine, reaching a high of 86. Tomorrow night will be mostly cloudy with a couple of showers and a low of 61. With your Panhandle News Network forecast, I'm meteorologist Joe Lundberg.
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9: 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Again, 304-263-4321. We'd love to hear from you. A lot to get to over the course of today's show. Marcia Kavalik to my right. I'm Luke Wiggs. Good morning, Marcia.
10: Good morning, Luke. A bit of a disturbing story out of Hedgesville this morning. Berkeley Armory is reporting on its social media that early this morning, a dozen handguns were stolen from their store. I've reached out to the sheriff's department to see if there's anything that they want us to release about it. But if you go to the Berkeley Armory social media, they have a video and they have posted, I guess, what they believe is the vehicle involved. So I can't claim or verify any of that. But if you go to their page, that is what they've released.
9: All right. We will continue to follow the story. So watch this space. We will continue to give you updates as they come in throughout the day. We're going to start with a bit of a news recap. We'll start with some sound from Thursday's Berkeley County Commission meeting. As always, special thanks to Clint Gage to help us, who helped us accumulate this sound. Commissioner H.D. Boyd gave a quick update on the roundhouse, but it wasn't all good news.
11: In April, tour groups, there were 324 people from 25 states and two different countries. Total of 6,633 people through the facility in April. Heritage Days at the Roundhouse continue again this weekend. They have a ghost walk starting at 8 p.m. Saturday. Events all day, 10 to 4. Food trucks Friday and Saturday. And on a not-so-good note, the city sent a letter of to put a lien on the property because we're behind on the stormwater tax there. But we don't have enough income to cover it. I don't know what that means, where that'll go, but...
9: There is no clear way or answer as to what the lien from the city will mean for the roundhouse there, Marcia.
10: Think on it, though. Yeah. I mean, think about that. A lien doesn't mean automatically that anyone takes possession of your property. However, it could mean that if they ever tried to, you know, or refinance anything, or if they, you know, ever lost possession of it, that lien would definitely come to bear. My question is there anything, like, is there not a relationship among
9: right.
10: the county and the city and the historical society that you know, the panel that manages the roundhouse? Because you would think something could be worked out.
9: Yeah, well, and again, it's another story we're going to follow. That's just where things are right now. And he mentioned what's going on with the Martinsburg Heritage Fair and Festival. We've been telling you throughout the last couple of weeks that you can get all the details at roundhousewv.org or .com. It's gotten me again. You can find out what events are happening. This is the final weekend for it. Also at Thursday's Berkeley County Commission meeting, Commissioner Hardy talked about a Chamber of Commerce listen and learn session regarding the data center coming to Beddington. Commissioner Hardy talked about the lack of transparency.
12: This has not been it's not been open at all. I mean, there's been no information, and in an information vacuum, that vacuum will be filled, and it will be filled with, you know, maybe inaccuracies, or could be, you know, people just have a ability to speculate if there's no information there. So I told him that, you know, that the state really needed to do a better job on getting this information out.
9: And he added that Mr. Morris has been nicknamed the data center czar in state government. The state liaison answered some of the questions at the luncheon.
12: But with that being said, Mr. Morris did answer those questions and said that there was a few things that he was working on. The state wants to develop a set of minimum standards. So this would be a set of minimum standards that any data center must meet to be able to be in a community. So I thought that was a good start, that at least there will be some parameters. You also talked about establishing and building an advisory board, and I thought that was very key to maybe have people, you know, probably unelected officials, people throughout the state from different areas sitting on this advisory board to also help come up with those standards and also be able to provide some direction for, you know, the moving forward of these data centers.
9: Marcia, more on this story next week.
10: That's right. So Tony Milborn from the Journal covered that Lunch and Learn and pretty extensively. That reporting is out now. She'll be on with us on Monday.
9: Very good. Also at the commission meeting, President Gokenauer and Vice President Catlett took a moment to talk about some of the recent primaries.
13: So I want to thank the clerk, Joy, for her leadership during the election, and also thank the poll workers and all those who allowed the polling sites to be used at those different facilities.
14: Let's say one other thing.
13: Sure.
14: I was thrilled to see that the bond levy for the school system passed as well. I know it was the closest vote they've ever had, but really excited about it because of this CTE school that they're proposing for the students of Berkeley County. And I think it's going to be one of the best things that's ever happened to this community when this thing evolves into a working school. I just think it's wonderful, and I salute those that voted to pass this bond levy because I think it's a great thing for Berkeley County.
9: One final story from the county commission meeting. Sheriff Rob Blair talked about a joint retirement. All it required was approval from the board.
15: K9 Max has been an invaluable member of our team, contributing significantly to the safety of our community through his skills in narcotic detection, tracking, suspect apprehension. His unwavering commitment and professionalism have led to numerous successful operations. Throughout his service, Max has consistently demonstrated exemplary behavior and a strong work ethic, building solid rapport with both the public and his fellow officers. His contributions in high-pressure situations have been invaluable, resulting in the successful resolution of many incidents. It is time to ensure that he can enjoy his well-deserved rest. I recommend we honor his service by providing him with a comfortable and supportive environment in retirement alongside Deputy Bryce Reinhart and his family.
13: Well, I hate to hear that you're leaving. I know you've been a very valuable member of the Berkeley County Sheriff's Office, as well as your partner there.
14: I would move to do that, sir, that we allow K-9 Max to retire from our Sheriff's Department.
12: I'll second that motion.
13: Very good. It's been properly moved and seconded. Any further discussion? All in favor say aye.
12: Aye. Aye.
13: I said, thank you.
9: There you go. So congratulations to K-9 Max and Deputy Reinhart.
10: But doesn't this create another vacancy? Now they have to... Poor Sheriff Blair.
9: And that's one way of looking at it, absolutely. Absolutely.
10: I'm not saying the canine does not deserve to retire, but that's...
9: No Social Security for this canine. Come on.
10: You know, I'm thinking, I don't know anything about anything, but I think in some ways it might be more complicated to hire a canine or, you know, to vet, to train, because right. They have to go through specialized training too, than even its human counterpart.
9: I like what you did there, to vet.
10: Can't turn it off.
9: Walked into that one. Governor Patrick Morrissey was a guest on yesterday's Panhandle Live. Can't really get to that sound today, but wanted you to encourage you to go back to listen to that interview because the governor touched on a lot of topics. We also got to hear from West Virginia Secretary of State Chris Warner. He was a judge on Wednesday evening at an entrepreneur pitch and a contest to jumpstart Jefferson County in Charlestown, and he explained on the show how vital the Panhandle, the Eastern Panhandle, is to business growth in the states.
16: You had 199 new business register with our office. 79 of those were in Jefferson County, 120 in Berkeley County. Just Jefferson County, not counting Berkeley County, they had more business registrations than Harrison County, Doddridge County, Tyler County, Taylor County, and Wetzel counties all combined.
9: And so you can find that on our complete interview on our Panhandle News Network Spotify page. He added that there were minimal issues on election night.
16: All told, we had 196 calls that registered concerns. Most of those were human error, showing up at the wrong polling place and not knowing why their name was not in the polling book.
9: And again, you can find those complete interviews on our Panhandle News Network Spotify page. We've got a break to take when we return. We have some more election night interviews we'd like to play back for you here to kind of fully put a bow on our election night coverage. We'll hear from U.S. Senator Shelley Moore Capito and Eastern Panhandle Senator Jason Barrett on the other side of this break. So keep it here. It's Panhandle Live.
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9: 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Be on the lookout. 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We put a bow today, finally, on our primary election coverage by playing back a couple of interviews. One from Metro News. Actually, these are both from Metro News' coverage, but one with a significant Eastern Panhandle flavor and one a statewide flavor. And we'll start with that statewide flavor first. This is Shelley Moore Capito, fended off several primary challenges, including a number of people based here in the Eastern Panhandle, and she joined the Metro News coverage on Tuesday night to talk about that victory.
26: What was your approach heading into this campaign? Was it any different than any of the other campaigns in your past?
27: You know, it is different in a primary because you're obviously appealing to a smaller group and a one party. But at the same time, it's the same. I kind of campaigned as people know me. They trust me. I'm very positive about the work that I've done and the work I want to do, working with President Trump and Vice President Vance. And I just kept repeating the same, you know, you have to repeat the same messages. And I could personalize everything because I've really worked with just about every county commissioner, city mayor, you know, school, everything all throughout the state. And that's how I campaigned, a lot of shoe leather at the same time, just like I did the very first time I ran.
28: Senator Capito, yeah, that's a point. You
0: you don't take anything for granted. Where did you learn that? Where does that come from?
27: Well, I think you can guess.
0: I can.
27: My dad, who obviously had a lot of successes electorally and some not, told me always run, even if it looks like it's going to be a breeze, you run like you're 10 points behind. I put together a great team, and they did a lot of really good work for me and with me. And I think in the end, it all paid off. It came together very, very well. I'm very pleased and humbled, and I want to thank the voters tonight of West Virginia for this victory. It means quite a bit to me.
2: Senator, with everything that's going on, there's the conflict in Iran, there's affordability issues, there are gas prices. When you were out on the trail talking to voters, what did they tell you they want from you in Washington, D.C.?
27: Well, what they want are lower gas prices, no doubt. And I mean, that's the one thing about putting 1,800 miles on your car. Last week, I was home all week because we didn't have any votes. And I mean, we were everywhere. And almost daily, you could see the gas prices going up by 10, 15, 20 cents. And that's meaningful to every West Virginian, particularly those that have to drive a long way or those who really can't afford it. And so the affordability issue is huge. And so, you know, I talked a lot about the working families tax cut and how 11% of returns at the IRS were up. I talked about no tax on tips and no tax on overtime and no tax on Social Security as a way to help with affordability. But we still got other things we need to do. We need to wrap this thing up in Iran, no doubt. And, the president's on his way to China. And I hope that we get some good news there so ease the tensions with China. But also the Iranian situation comes to a complete end, because I think that's what's driving the prices on a lot of things. Because gas drives a lot of prices for food and fertilizer and other things that you see at the end of the day in the grocery store.
0: Senator Capito, you are obviously very experienced in these races. And at one time, it seems like a long time ago, you served in the House of Delegates.
27: Yeah, you did.
0: What do you think of what's been happening in the state Senate? You've come out, obviously, too, supporting some folks, and just, you know, all the PAC money that's been involved, and really kind of the bloodbath among those in your party in the last couple of months.
27: You know, it's really been disturbing to me to see some of the language, some of the flyers that I get at my house with these weirdo pictures accusing really good people of false things. And I think that is really discouraging. And, you know, I have standards and I'm not going to do that. And I think West Virginians have fairness standards. And when they're inundated with millions and millions of dollars from out of state folks, what you got to ask, what's the reason? And so I did come out in support of folks, mostly the ones that supported me and have been supportive of me, and the ones that really want to see a number one. And you ask me where I learned this from. This is the same thing my dad campaigned on and same thing he told me. It's always about jobs and the economy. And people know that we're not moving fast enough and agilely enough, and we're not putting the emphasis in the right area. So I'd like to see whatever the legislature is at the end of the day tonight, pull together and really focus on how we're going to help West Virginians. But we have got to put a stop to this negativity. It's really discouraging.
2: Senator, you're the top Republican in West Virginia. How does the party heal from a brutal primary like this?
27: Well, I mean, sometimes it's hard to put it behind you. That's why personal attacks just really are difficult for candidates. At the end of the day, I think a lot of people think, oh, Shelley Moore Capito, she's this, you know, she's this senator, and, you know, she's removed from real life and she doesn't really have feelings. Well, you know what? We all have feelings. We all have families. We all have things that, you know, we're trying to do the right thing. And so personal attacks are harder to get over because of the nature of them. But I think at the end, I think the Republican Party will pull together as we always have. We're very strong in West Virginia. And I'm hopeful, you know, under my leadership and others, that we can be as strong as ever, because I think our policies fit much better for our state than anything that the Democrats bring to the table.
2: U.S. Senator Shelley Moore Capito winning her primary challenge tonight. Metro News projecting her to be the winner. Some 67% of the vote so far. Senator Capito, thanks so much for spending some time with us here on primary election night. Congratulations, and we'll be talking again real soon.
27: Yeah, and thank you all, because the coverage is great, but you all do cover all the candidates, and I really appreciate that. People are very interested. Thank you.
9: That's Shelley Moore Capito. Now we move to a state Senate race in the 16th District, where incumbent and Senate Finance Chair Jason Barrett was able to win his primary over Chantel Mack and does not have a Democrat challenger. Let's hear what that election night interview sounded like with Barrett.
26: What was this campaign like for you? Was it a difficult campaign? How was it?
1: Well, I mean, it's all, if you run in the right way, all campaigns are difficult. And you know, we took this challenge extremely seriously. And, you know, we worked extremely hard in both Berkeley and Jefferson counties to get our message out and talk about the importance of the work that we've done and the work that's yet to be done.
0: What did you hear as you went out? I mean, are people, I mean, where are they at after this Republican leadership? Jason's been in power for a few sessions. Where do people think things are going? Do they think things need to go, you know, in a more accelerated pace in that direction? Or what are you hearing?
1: Well, you know, we met and talked with a lot of voters across the 16th district, and largely they support the overwhelming supermajority that we have in the legislature, and support the direction that we're headed in, and that's a balance between. You know, I feel the economic issues and a balance between some of the social issues and that are important to a lot of everyday West Virginians. So just certainly humbled and honored to have so much support and have such an overwhelming victory this evening. Really means a lot to me, and I'm extremely appreciative to the voters of the district.
26: Talking to Senator Jason Barrett, winning his primary challenge in the Eastern Panhandle. Look, it's no secret this has been a brutal primary season for the Republican Party here in West Virginia. How do you move forward starting tomorrow?
1: Well, I mean, we have to understand that the folks that won tonight, they're our team and our teammates. And, you know, we're going to band together, and I'm optimistic that we can do that and realize that we're all we all want the same thing, and that doesn't mean we have to agree 100% of the time. It's time to put politics aside, and it's time to focus on doing the job that the people have entrusted us to do.
0: Do you think that they want more economic development? Have you heard that? Because, you know, the Senate's done some other things, you know, some more social issues. You know, where should this next Senate go?
1: Well, again, I think it's that balance, and you know, there's been a lot of economic development in the district that I represent, but I also recognize that other parts of our state haven't necessarily experienced a lot of the economic development progress that we have in the Eastern Panhandle. So, you know, I think that is certainly at the top of my agenda moving forward in the next legislative session beginning in January. So that's always the top priority, and jobs in the economy are really important to people, and they are in every election, and this election is certainly no different.
26: Senator Jason Barrett winning his re-election bid in the primary election, and, well, there's no Democrat candidate in that district, so you'll be heading back to Charleston in 2027. Jason, congratulations. We appreciate you taking a few minutes with us this evening.
1: Thanks, guys. I appreciate it. Thank you.
9: All right, there you go. That was Jason Barrett, Election Night Sound, with Dave and TJ and Jeff Jenkins from Metro News. Also got to hear from Shelley Moore Capito, U.S. Senator Shelley Moore Capito. Both her and Barrett winning those primary elections. Of course, it wasn't just political candidates that were on the ballots. A number of levies and bonds to talk about as well. We'll do that in just a moment. A quick note to our guest on hold, though. I will tell you this. Marsh Kavalik is, as we speak, getting an update on that theft that we reported on in the first segment out of Hedgesville involving firearms. So we are hoping to get an update from Sheriff Blair here momentarily. So this next couple of minutes of the show, it's going to be a little bit of a moving target. But we'll step aside for just a moment and come back with more Panhandle Live. Keep it here.
3: I'm Sergeant R.A. 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
9: Keeping the conversation going on Panhandle Live. We'll get to our next guest in just a moment. But before we do that, Marcia, again, we're reporting on a developing story at the Berkeley Armory in Hedgesville. And what can we say? What can we add to that conversation we just heard from the Berkeley County Sheriff's Office?
10: So I mentioned this morning, Berkeley Armory put a post out that said around 3:20 this morning, three young males in black clothing with masks and gloves entered the establishment. That post says they got away with a dozen handguns. I reached out to the sheriff's office, of course. Sheriff Blair says they're working on it. They are following up on some leads, particularly video leads, and the ATF is involved.
9: All right, very good. Again, we'll continue to pass along updates as we get them. But we transition again. Marcia, we're putting our final bow on our election night coverage as we talk about all the political candidates that won in the primary. We also had bonds and levies that were on the ballot as well, and we turn our attention to Morgan County.
10: To the tune of $5.5 million plus, Morgan County Superintendent of Schools David Banks joins us. Good morning.
11: Good morning.
10: Thanks for being on with us.
11: Yeah, I appreciate it. Thanks for having me.
10: So by what I can figure, it was about 58% yes for the levies, and the total amount, $5,560,984. Talk about how this levy renewal can impact the school system.
11: Yeah, so within our school levy, the primary amount is dedicated to salaries and benefits that are above the state minimum salary. In a small rural county, it's very difficult to compete with other states and even other West Virginia districts in salary and benefits. So that's a significant part of it. Also, maintaining our facilities, our newest facilities from 2004. So we have a lot of things we need to keep up with, including roofs and that kind of thing. Safety and security. And then finally, just programs that lack state funding that are still needed, for example, like alternative ed, additional opportunities for high school students that might include AP or dual credit, CTE programs. And then finally, special education, which is an area that's not adequately funded by the state. That we definitely need additional funding for.
9: Now, just out of curiosity, were you following along with the election night results as they came in, and specifically over here in Berkeley County, where they also had a levy on the ballot, just an incredibly thin margin that it passed by, a little bit more comfortable in your county, 58.48%, but were you watching what was going on with your Berkeley County brethren, and then I'm sure, of course, also following along the results in your county?
11: Well, we were at the courthouse, so myself and we had two board members that really helped significantly going around speaking. We had many different speaking engagements, so we were at the board at the courthouse that night, and so each district that came in, we were keeping tabs of the vote, and it was an exciting night, that's for sure.
10: When you're asking citizens, you know, to pony up a little extra on their, property tax, et cetera, and many of them don't have a student in the school system, or maybe had a student in the school system. It's been a long time. When you get a levy like this approved, it really is a boost, right?
11: Absolutely, and I think the things that are important to our taxpayers are they need to see that we're being good stewards of their money, obviously. They need to see that we're showing improvements in the areas of accountability, like achievement, attendance, graduation rates. And Morgan County's been on a steady incline in all three of those areas, showing significant growth. And then finally, I think it's just showing how it directly benefits students. I think regardless of whether you have students or grandchildren in the district, a lot of people do want to give back to the next generation and make sure our students have similar opportunities that they did when they were in school.
9: So how long will this levy be in effect for?
11: It is a four-year levy, yes.
9: All right, very good. As you kind of look back at what's been an interesting school year in Morgan County, what stands out to you? Correct me if I'm wrong, graduation for both Berkeley Springs and Pawpaw High Schools this week is, or this upcoming week, isn't it?
11: Yes, it's Wednesday and Thursday of next week. Yeah.
9: Very good. What stands out about this past school year?
11: Oh, I tell you what, we've really been focused on just a few key initiatives in our county and trying to eliminate everything else because we don't want the burden on our teachers to be excessive. And so I feel like we're making a lot of growth in those three areas, and we want to continue that. So that's really what stands out, and just channeling all of our expertise into those three areas, because in a small district, you only have a handful of people in your central office. And so each person has an area of expertise, and that's how we train our teachers and keep them trained.
10: Well, the four quarters are almost done. What have you learned about your efforts to combat truancy over this year?
11: Wow. We started off great. We have this accountability measure that is in place, and our attendance rates were very good, and then we hit the flu. And so our attendance rates crept back up, chronically absent attendance rates. And so we're still in a good place. Last year we were 25% chronically absent, and this year we're at 19%. So that's one of those, the lower the better. So we're doing better, but we were way down about 16-15, and then the flu hit. So, yeah.
10: Well, I wanted to also congratulate Morgan County Schools as a district because you were among only a few in the state recognized as the entire school district as Purple Star districts. Can you talk about that and how important that is in the school system?
11: It really is. We do a lot for military families, including ceremonies, but this one is probably the most important because it matters to the families that constantly have to move. It's basically providing an awareness to our staff that we need to reach out and provide kind of an extra helping hand to families to make sure that, you know, we have clear, open communication from school to family, making the students feel comfortable in their new school. And each school has a staff liaison that reaches out to parents. So that we just want that transition to be easy and to have a person that is directly connected to the family that can answer questions for these folks who are constantly on the move. And we think that we're doing a good job with that. And we're already a small rural community that really stresses family. And I think that the military family support and appreciate our family atmosphere.
9: Very good. Morgan County Superintendent of Schools, David Banks, our guest this morning, sir. Anything else you want to get out there for the good of the order? Anything else you need to let the public know before we let you go?
11: No, I just want to thank our public for supporting our schools and our kids ultimately and their future.
9: Very good.
11: Appreciate being on here.
9: Absolutely.
11: Today.
9: As always, thank you for the time, sir. And again, David Banks, Morgan County Superintendent, our guest this morning. Break the take. We will wrap up the show for the week on the other side. But first, we'll get a Metro News update. This is Panhandle Live.
0: West Virginia Metro News, I'm Jeff Jenkins. Hope Gas continues to look within West Virginia for its future workforce. The Natural Gas Utility working with the State Department of Education to bring its Pathways program to Logan County. Hope Gas President and CEO Morgan O'Brien had a message for a group of students Thursday.
12: These jobs, which I will promise all of you that you go through this program and you're a good student and take it serious and you have all the values and I'll call it work ethic that everybody here believes you have. There's going to be jobs at Hope Gas.
0: The program will be operated through the school system's Career and Technical Center. West Virginia American Water Company, the largest water utility in West Virginia, set to cut the ribbon on a new worker training center today. The facility located in Nitro. Ceremony set for one this afternoon. National Weather Service has confirmed it was an EF0 tornado that briefly touched down near the Preston County town of Reidsville back on Wednesday. The high winds did some damage. At Hovatter's Wildlife Zoo, owner Brian Hovatter saw it coming.
13: We walked around the corner. There was a rotation because it was sucking debris straight into the air right in front of me and my son, 400 or 500 feet in the air. by then it had already clipped all the trees coming through the zoo, knocked several trees down.
0: The Hovetter says, thankfully, none of the animals on the farm were injured. You can see a photo of some of those damages at WVMetroNews.com. 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
14: Come on, Liam, let's go. Get open. Come on, go for it. Wake up. Wake up, Liam. Oh, come on, use your head. Gotta want it. Dominate.
15: There he goes again. Liam's dad yelling from the stands, trying to relive his glory days.
16: I know. We're just trying to have fun out here and play with our friends. Like, it's not that deep.
15: He seriously needs to get a grip.
16: Does he really think he's helping Liam play better?
15: I feel bad for Liam. I know he's embarrassed his dad ruins every game like this. I mean, I would be too.
16: Someone needs to tell him this isn't about him.
15: Yeah, stop trying to coach from the stands and just cheer.
16: That's what Liam wants.
15: That's what we all want.
17: Be your student's biggest fan, not their biggest critic. This message

0: The purpose of the panhandle helped his family.
1: My father suffered from COPD that made it difficult for him to do certain tasks on his own. 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And they were able to provide him with assistance moving his wheelchair, mobile oxygen tanks. They put together a crisis plan if things didn't go exactly as planned. It was such a blessing to have my father there the day that I got married. 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
1: Welcome back. Final segment of the show. Dave and TJ take over here in about 20 minutes from now. We'll tell you what to expect from them. Though in the meantime, Marcia, we're pleased to be joined by our next guest via phone.
2: You know, as I like to say, the path to Miss West Virginia often runs through these here studios at WEPM. And so we're starting to get a chance to talk to some of the title holders who will be in town next month. For the Miss West Virginia organization pageant, the competition. And so joining us, one of the first that we've had on, Miss Morgantown's teen, Olivia Mercer, joins us. Good morning.
3: Good morning. I'm so glad to be able to call in and talk to you guys today.
2: So now, do you go by Olivia or Liv, or what do your friends call you?
3: So now, when I need to be professional, I go by Olivia. But I think I've been called about a lot of nicknames. You can call me Liv, Livy. I think I have a good bit of nicknames. I might be on kind of the top of the list.
2: So now introduce the listener to you. You're fairly local, right?
3: Yes, I actually live in Martinsburg.
2: And so where do you go to school or all that?
3: So I'm right on the line. I actually go to Jefferson High School because I'm on the line of Berkeley and Jefferson County.
2: So you're really spread out across the panhandle, and you have a title holder. Your name is Miss Morgantown. So how does that happen? How do you get into competitions that might be far away?
3: Yeah, I was fortunate enough that the West Virginia organization doesn't have any closed locals, so I could compete at any local across the state, and the Morgantown local really fit not only my beliefs, but the support system that they have there is truly amazing. I have gotten so much help and so much practice being able to work with the Morgantown girls. So I have been able to go all across the state. I've been in Charleston this year. I've been in Morgantown. I've been in Wheeling. Of course, I do a lot in the Eastern Panhandle, but my goal was to be across the entire state this year.
1: So what went through your mind when that official announcement was made, the crown gets put on your head? What were you thinking?
3: I was like, oh my goodness, I did not think this was going to be me, because I am always the type of person that I am so self-critical. So I was like, great, I tripped when I was walking, I'm done. So when I won, I was like, what is going on right now? Like, I was like freaking, like, it feels so surreal because now I get this opportunity to serve my community. And I also get scholarships. I won the interview award at Miss Morgantown's team. And that means I got $100 to go towards my scholarship. I'm actually dual enrolled, so I also go to Shepherd University. And I will graduate high school and with my associate's degree at Shepherd debt-free because of the Miss America organization.
2: Wow. That's tremendous. And, you know, I think that your story is not unique among the other title holders we've talked to, that you've got a lot going on. Very forward thinking. You're in high school, but you're already getting college credit. And so speaking of college, what are your plans after you graduate?
3: So I am an athlete. I play volleyball for Metro Volleyball Club out of DC. So I'm 3 days a week driving into the city for practice. I have a couple offers from schools right now to play volleyball. But if I would win my state title this summer, we get a full ride to Mississippi State and Alabama. So I would 100% jump at the opportunity to have that presidential scholarship to be able to further my education at, of course, an SEC school. But if not, I have also scholarships to go play volleyball at schools like RIT is one that I'm really interested in.
1: So obviously, as you get to serve in this role over the next couple of months as Miss Morgantown's teen, there's public-facing events. Are you going to be able to do them both in the Morgantown area and the Eastern Panhandle area? How do you expect that to kind of work?
3: I'll actually be back up in Morgantown the first week of June for the West Virginia American Heart Association Heart Walk. I've been really good at splitting my time back and forth. I'm very fortunate to have cousins that go to WVU, so I've been able to stay in their dorms and stay at the house that my aunt and uncle have up in Morgantown. I'm so excited. I go up again, I think, the third week of June, right before I compete for Miss West Virginia. And I'm working with a couple autism organizations because that's why I'm here. I do a lot of work with autism awareness. I spent a whole week at Capitol Hill by myself taking the train down and back each day to talk to our congressional legislative members about autism awareness.
2: Yeah, talk about your community impact.
3: So I have a little brother. He's 12. His name is Trey, and he has autism. I was never the pageant girl that just wanted to go out and win a pageant, but I wanted a way to further my platform and to be able to reach more students. I've been in already 15 classrooms just this year, reaching hundreds of students, teaching them the basics about what autism is and how we can be kind. I'm really hoping to spread this across the entire state. Right now in Jefferson and Berkeley County, in the police and fire stations, I have sensory kits that I make, and I'm in the works of getting my nonprofit license to be able to make these sensory kits on a larger scale.
2: Can you talk about what a sensory kit involves and why it might be helpful?
3: Yes. Yeah, so in high stress situations, sometimes our friends who are neurodiverse, which includes like autism, ADHD, ADD, dyslexia, can get really overwhelmed. So these sensory kits have stress balls. They have calming cards. They have a lot of different toys and trinkets inside of these kits so that they can put their mind on something else. They can regulate and to be able to calm down in these high stress situations. I actually learned this year that West Virginia requires all police officers to go through an autism awareness training. So it's just furthering that training that these police officers are already getting.
1: Now, with that said, is it fair to say I've got an older sister with autism, and we've conducted interviews on this exact program about autism awareness where we've heard from parents that say, you know, maybe West Virginia is a little bit behind when it comes to autism awareness, when it comes to education, when it comes to what resources are available in our school system. Do you think that's a fair sentiment? And is it, you know, people like you, it's your goal to catch up West Virginia to the rest of the states and make sure that we are as autism aware as we can be relative to the other states?
3: 100%. One of my goals within the next couple of years is competing in this organization is to be able to split our students with autism and our behavioral students into separate classrooms, because currently right now they're together. And that's why it was so important for me to spend the week at the Capitol and spend the week in D.C. I got to talk to Shelley Moore Capito's staff. I got to talk to Jim Justice himself and his staff. And I got to have a 30-minute meeting with Riley Moore, really talking about why these issues are so important. Currently, there's a new organization in West Virginia called Unpuzzled, and it's not only for just people with autism, but they're kind of branching out to any neurodiverse students. And they are so helpful for, they're doing group therapy, they're doing family therapy, they're giving also sensory kits. They're giving so many opportunities, and it's an organization that isn't known. So if any parents or family or friends are listening today, 100% reach out to that organization, because they are so kind and so inviting and really help with medical things too.
2: Olivia Mercer joins us. She is Miss Morgantown's teen. Obviously, in about a month, a little over a month, you'll be back in Martinsburg for the statewide competition. How much would it mean to you to be able to bring this message to a larger audience as Miss West Virginia's teen?
3: I think it would change people's lives. Autism isn't something that's talked about positively in the media a lot, but I'm ready to start using my platform to be positive. I've been able to work really closely with Autism Speaks and get real information that is up to date and be able to be a part of a lot of their research that they've been doing. So I would love to be able to share this with my entire state and be able to stand on the Miss America stage. I've been able to work with states in Maryland, Virginia. I've worked with girls in Utah and Arizona this year. So I'm ready to continue expanding this platform, because it is so important that people understand kindness. I mean, 1 in 26 people in West Virginia have autism. You're going to see someone in the grocery store. Like you said, you have a sister with autism. You're going to know someone. So it's really important in this generation to know how to react and make that impact.
1: Absolutely. Two quick questions before we let you go. Miss Morgantown's teen, Olivia Mercer, is with us. First of all, how can people keep up with you? Are there social media platforms you can shout out?
3: You can find me on Instagram, Facebook, and TikTok under Miss Morgantown's teen, one word. And then my TikTok is just Miss Olivia Mercer. I try to post every day, and I try to have a little fun, so I would love if you guys gave me a follow.
1: Yeah, absolutely. And lastly, this, you mentioned splitting time between here and in Morgantown. Morgantown's my hometown, so I want to ask, how have you enjoyed your time? You've mentioned some times in the dorm on WVU's campus. Is there a place in particular that you've eaten that you've enjoyed in the great city of Morgantown?
3: Okay, this one might be a little bit basic, but there is a Raising Cane's up there. And
1: yes.
3: That is my favorite food of all time.
1: It's very good. It just opened in the last couple of months. I was excited that Morgantown got a Cane's.
3: Yes, we actually have a fellow title holder that works there.
1: Very cool. Very good.
2: About that. Yeah. That sisterhood is everywhere. It's literally everywhere, right?
3: Yes.
1: Very good. Well, Miss Morgantown's team, Olivia Mercer, has been our guest this morning. We wish you the best of luck, and thank you for giving us the time.
3: Thank you, guys.
1: Absolutely, absolutely. Always great to hear from these contestants. We're going to hear from several more.
2: We have opened the door that as many of as want to, that we can accommodate, we will. And it's always amazing to hear from them because these are very busy young ladies to a person. They've got a zillion things going on and typically are very heartfelt in whatever their community impact is. There's a personal story behind it. So very inspiring segments.
1: Absolutely. Coming up on today's edition of Metro News Talkline, we'll hear from Greg Thomas. Always interesting to get his perspective, and usually comes on Fridays post this primary election. His perspectives on the state GOP party. Of course, TJ is going to talk a little bit more about his commentary this morning entitled Morrissey's Scoreboard. So I think that's going to be interesting. Haley Bunn is going to stop by, Supreme Court Chief Justice, on the recent death of Judge Copenhaver. There's more of that at WVMetroNews.com.
2: And congratulations to Dave Allen, co-host of Metro News Midday, on his
1: induction into the Broadcasters Hall of Fame.
2: Yeah, which I didn't realize was in Huntington until like we drove by it the other day.
1: Yeah, it used to be that they mandated that the Metro News Radio Network aired that award ceremony every year, or that like ceremony when they get inducted. We haven't done that for years.
2: I bet we will this year.
1: Maybe. I know that we didn't do it when Chris Lawrence went in, and I wish we did. I think the last time we aired it might have been when Hoppy went in, but I'm not sure. But and one of many, and most of Dave Allen's career was in Logan, doing a great job in local radio.
2: 38 years. I didn't realize that. And Michelle Crist from the West Virginia Broadcasters Association is also an inductee.
1: She's fantastic. Also coming up on today's Metro News Talkline, Chris Thirlwald at 11:06. And it's Steam Release. We appreciate, as always, our Eastern Panhandle Steamers make us proud. We encourage you to stay tuned and listening to Metro News Talkline. Orioles baseball on the air this evening. We might have some softball for you tomorrow. We're not sure. Stay tuned to our social media pages as they get deeper into the postseason and all of that. You missed any or part of today's show, you can find it podcasted on our Panhandle News Network Spotify page. Hope everybody has a nice weekend. From Marsh Kavalik, I've been Luke Wiggs, and we will talk to you on Monday.
4: That's life.

0: and down. WEPM Martinsburg and WCST Berkeley Springs, a WVRC media station. We're proud to live here too.
1: He says we can't afford a war more than 9,000 miles away. I'm Dave Anthony, Fox News. That's what President Trump tells reporters about Taiwan while flying back from his trip to China, which considers the island its territory and warns about a potential confrontation. The president was asked, would the U.S. defend Taiwan if invaded?
2: There's only one person that knows that. You know who it is? Me. I'm the only person. That question was asked to me today by President Xi. I said, I don't talk about that.
1: Referencing in what the White House video that talks with China's leader Xi Jinping.
2: On Iran, it's very interesting. He feels strongly they can't have a nuclear weapon. He said that very strongly. They cannot have a nuclear weapon, and he wants them to open up the strait.
1: And oil prices are rising 2%. And when it comes to Iran, we're getting this audio from the president talking to Fox's Brett Baer before leaving China.
3: Did you underestimate the pain tolerance that Iran has?
4: I didn't underestimate anything. We hit them unbelievably hard.
1: But as Iran keeps halting both shipping in the Strait of Hormuz and the U.S. keeps blockading Iran's ports, the president also told Brett,
4: one thing is happening amazingly. Ships are floating up to Texas and Louisiana, and they're going to Alaska, and they're loading up with oil like we've never seen before.
1: That interview will air on Fox News Channel at 6 p.m. Eastern. Fox's Mark Meredith reports from the White House.
5: President Trump left China very happy with the way the trip went. He said plenty of nice things about his Chinese counterpart, but now comes the hard part. Will U.S.-China relations become more stable in the months ahead? The president says while he was on the ground in China, he got more of a commitment from the Chinese to buy more American products, from soybeans to Boeing planes.
1: It's up to 24 people dead in Ukraine's capital from a Russian barrage of drones and missiles this week. One flattened an apartment building in Kyiv where there is now a makeshift memorial growing. Dozens of other people were wounded, found injured in the rubble. 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
7: Good Friday morning. It is May 15th with your news. I'm Clint Gage. Thursday's Berkeley County Commission meeting, Commissioner H.D. Boyd gave a quick update on the Roundhouse, but it wasn't all good news.
8: In April, tour groups, there were 324 people from 25 states and two different countries. Total of 6,633 people through the facility in April. Heritage Days at the Roundhouse continue again this weekend. They have a ghost walk starting at 8 p.m. Saturday. Events all day, 10 to 4, food trucks Friday and Saturday. And on a not-so-good note, the city sent a letter of to put a lien on the property because we're behind on the stormwater tax there, but we don't have enough income to cover it. On what that means, where that'll go, but
7: there's no clear answer as to what the lien from the city will mean for the Roundhouse. Shelley Moore Capito was a guest on Metro News Talkline and was asked about what voters told her they want from her after this election.
9: Well, what they want are lower gas prices, no doubt. That's the one thing about putting 1,800 miles on your car. Last week I was home all week because we didn't have any votes. And I mean, we were everywhere. And almost daily you could see the gas prices going up by 10, 15, 20 cents. And that's meaningful to every West Virginian, particularly those that have to drive a long way or those who really can't afford it. And so the affordability issue is huge.
7: State Senator Jason Barrett was also a guest, and he talked about his experiences with voters this election cycle.
10: Well, we met and talked with a lot of voters across the 16th district, and largely they support the overwhelming supermajority that we have in the legislature, and support the direction that we're headed in, and that's a balance between the economic issues and a balance between some of the social issues that are important to a lot of everyday West Virginians. So just certainly humbled and honored to have so much support and have such an overwhelming victory this evening. Really means a lot to me, and I'm extremely appreciative to the voters of the district.
7: Well, if you missed any of the election results, you can find them posted on our website at panhandlenewsnetwork.com. Meredith Medical Center was reportedly on lockdown for a time Thursday evening, but the Washington County Sheriff's Office tells the Panhandle News Network there is no threat to the public. They've offered no further comment on the matter.
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11: Here is your Panhandle News Network forecast. This afternoon will be pleasant with partial sunshine and a high of 72. Tonight, expect partly cloudy skies with a low of 45. Tomorrow will be warmer with a mix of sun and clouds reaching a high of 86. Tomorrow night will be mostly cloudy with a few showers and a low of 60. With your Panhandle News Network forecast, I'm meteorologist Joe Lundberg.
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1: Are you singing the J&J Jingle, Dale?
0: Well, I was really thinking about having a contest.
1: What kind of contest are you talking about?
0: Well, a singing contest, of course.
1: I hope you're not going to be in it.
0: No, no. I'm thinking about a kids contest.
1: Let me put this together. Kids, J&J Jingle, singing. I think I have an idea.
0: What is it?
1: That's all I'm going to say for now, but stay tuned and you'll find out.
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1: Hold up, not yet. 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
5: 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Bill, in the Northern Outposts, what's your steam this morning?
6: Hey, did the Northern Outposts go around the dark side of the moon a few minutes ago, or did China create an AI steroid? A firewall, because both are possible. Okay. First, Sophia is immune for about what I'm going to tell you, too. After a month of hype, hoopla, and hogwash, it's time to get rid of this election contamination you two have contracted. So download this weekend. You got the PGA Championships. You got the last place Reds with a winning record just behind the Pirates. So first, I'd suggest you two take a hot shower with Real Man bar soap, not that squishy squirt bottle stuff that your wife buys for you. Ethan could get by with dog shampoo and a garden hose to get ready for his get back in touch with nature walk at the Arboretum. So Monday, can we get back to business of fixing the potholes?
5: Bill, we'll take that under advisement. Thank you very much. Have a great weekend, buddy.
7: Dog shampoo and a garden hose.
5: What a day. Jeff, you're on Steam Release.
8: All right. So my Steam Release would be good to just have some steam for the Monongahela County ballpark, because every time they come back from a away series, there is dogs or there's bird stuff all over everybody's chair, and it wouldn't take very long to fix that. In addition,

0: addition to my steam, I have been frustrated for the last year and a half that I've had a broken cup holder. And there are many broken cup holders, and I know it's not expensive to fix.
1: All right, Jeff, we appreciate Jeff's apparently in a helicopter. Appreciate the phone call, buddy. 800-765-TALK, 800-765-8255. Let's get some more of those text teams at 304-TALK, 304.
2: They say we don't have rich people here. Jeff's flying around his copter while he does steam release. We all know our state doesn't have capital punishment. I have a better idea. How about we make criminals spend a week in a room with Crap Talk Chris? And that should slow down the crime rate. God knows, listening to his BS every week feels like a sentencing to your listeners. Have a great weekend. Regarding Steyerwalt's commentary, I have to wonder if the decline of education in the U.S. is primarily the lack of quote-unquote hunger to learn on the part of students or perhaps the population at large. We've become lazy. Spaceballs, darn, now that's funny. Shouldn't matter what party court officials are associated with. They're supposed to follow and uphold laws that are already in place, not make their own laws. The independents will speak in November. Good job, Republicans, cutting us out of the primary. Steam release. I think Chris is onto something, but I'd like to add that voting appears to be cylindrical, in which the liberals grow in power and lean so far to the left that when conservatives actually wake up and vote for one or two cycles, but then they go dormant again. Because of this, these folks are an undependable vote and will disappear for 4 to 5 cycles. Why? I think a lot of this can be attributed to the fact that most conservatives are blue-collar workers putting in 10 or 12-hour days and lose money to go vote. I believe we need an unconditional voter holiday. This is our country, for goodness sakes. Make it easier for everyone to vote. And to end on this, Dave, Ethan spends his free time calling people and asking them about their car's extended warranty. Hello, this is Ethan from the warranty department calling.
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13: Well, the West Virginia University baseball team took care of business in their first game of their final series of the year, downing TCU 2-0, getting a strong start from Ian Korn, 6 innings, 6 strikeouts, and no earned runs. 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
1: 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Junior in Fish Creek. What's going on, Junior?
16: Morning, TJ and other guy. I'm mad as hell, and I'm not going to take it anymore.
1: Well, you worked up, Junior. What's going on?
16: That first ball, my God, he had so much he took all our time. We ain't got time for anybody else now. Huh. And that Steve from Wheeling, he was wrong. It was 69 times that commercial was on because I was listening to it the whole day in my garden. 69 times, TJ. Huh. That's crazy. Hey, another thing. You know what Howie Monroe does for fun? This is going to shock you. He eats out every day. Imagine that! Oh my. Hawk! Hang it up with Howie! I'm mad as hell and I ain't taking it no more. Bye, TJ.
1: Thanks, Junior. Let's go to Shannon. Hey, Shannon, what's your steam?
17: Well, first, I'm from Greenbrier County. Second, I've been called a conspiracy theorist more than once, and I'm still batting 1,000 there, but I consider myself, I recognize patterns, and I don't know why, because I'm really bad at math, but a little bit of information. AET is the electric service provider for West Virginia, Kentucky, and Tennessee. So every time they turn in a rate increase, it goes to all three states, the exact same one. They're asking them all to approve it, and they would all share the cost. But as my understanding, and I don't know about the one that's about to start June 1st, another rate increase from AEP, but the previous two or three times that they put in for rate increases, Kentucky and Tennessee immediately said nope. Well, even after knowing that they had said nope, and AEP never adjusting the amount of the rate increase request that they submitted to all three states, our Public Service Commission approves it, which puts us on the hook for the whole thing that benefits three states. Now, the pattern I'm talking about is data centers have been popping up all over the country long before there was talk here. But I want to know when the talk started between the data center companies and AEP.
1: Shannon, I am short on time. We've got a lot more to get to. Thank you very much. Appreciate it. Have a good weekend. 304-TALK-304. Let me get a couple of texts in here. Maybe we'll squeeze in a call. Patrick Morrissey's the most divisive political figure in West Virginia in the last 40 years, maybe ever. He's got all the Democrats and half the Republicans turned against him now. I can't think of who would be second on that list. For the love of all that is holy, keep it brief, folks. It's steam release, not steam dissertation. Calling into the Mel Brooks show, and I'm reminded of Frankenstein. It's alive! It's alive! About the Democrats, says the texter. Hoppy would make a great yogurt. May the Schwartz be with you. 304 Talk 304. I've heard about people shooting themselves in the foot, but how does one shoot himself in the butt? Asks the texter.
2: It's going to percolate.
1: 304 Talk 304. I don't know if you guys saw, but Drake released three new albums today with three separate styles of music. It's rumored that he did so to get out of his record deal with Universal. So with that in mind, would you do three separate episodes of Talk Line on three different topics at the same time to rid us of Ethan? What is happening? 304 Talk, 304. Let me see. We got time? All right. Keep it quick. Rob, you've got about 30 seconds. What you got?
18: All right. I was just listening and watching a movie from one of our greatest entertainers, movie actors, humanitarians, Frank Sinatra, and it just kind of got sad thinking we just don't have entertainers and people like that anymore in the world. And he was just fantastic. So I just wanted to just make that comment.
1: Rob, I appreciate that. Have a good weekend, Rob. 304 Talk 304 is the text line. While we've got a few seconds here, again, a big thank you to the entire Metro News team this week on our election coverage. All of the guys and girls who helped out on the website, on the stories, tabulating results. It took a total team effort. All of our stringers, all 55 counties. Big thanks to all of you. Jake, of course, and Zach Karolchek Harrison handling the video side of things this week as well. Big thanks to you guys. Everyone, have a great weekend. We'll talk to you Monday. This is Metro News Talk Line.
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19: Heading home with warm words, but no big breakthroughs. I'm Carmen Roberts. Fox News. President Trump's flying back to Washington after wrapping up a two-day Beijing summit with China's President Xi, telling Fox's Hannity the trip was a success.
20: He's all business, and that's, I like that. I mean, that's a good thing.
19: And while the president says the two superpowers made several trade deals, there were no major advances on getting China to help in the war in Iran and no changes in stances on Taiwan. However, artificial intelligence was a big topic.
21: And we'll lead it by a lot. But they're second and they're very strong. And we talked about possibly working together for guardrails.
22: The president talked about lifting sanctions on Chinese oil companies doing business with Iran. He says the Chinese pushed President Trump to make that move, but no decisions have been made.
19: Fox Business's Edward Lawrence, the president says that while President Xi wants the Strait of Hormuz open, he's agreed to send ships to the U.S. to buy American oil, and he says China's agreed to buy 200 Boeing planes. China has not confirmed any of those deals. The death toll from a Russian missile attack that flattened a Kyiv apartment building rises to 24, including three teenagers.
23: It's been described as some of the worst Russian attacks of the war. Ukraine's foreign minister said when President Trump and Chinese leader Xi met in Beijing, they should have applied pressure on Moscow to halt the fighting.
19: Fox's Greg Palcott. The Texas Supreme Court today refused to declare the Democratic lawmakers who briefly fled the state in 2025 to block a vote on new congressional maps pushed by President Trump that they had vacated their office. The all-Republican court dealt a blow to Governor Greg Abbott and state Republicans in their efforts to severely punish the more than 50 Democrats who bolted for other states in a bid to stop a vote on those maps. 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
3: It is 3 minutes past the top of the hour in the Panhandle News Network newsroom. Good afternoon, I'm Luke Wiggs. At Thursday's Berkeley County Commission meeting, Commissioner H.D. Boyd gave a quick update on the Roundhouse, but it all wasn't good news.
4: In April, tour groups, there were 324 people from 25 states and two different countries. Total was 6,633 people through the facility in April. Heritage Days at the Roundhouse continue again this weekend. They have a ghost walk starting at 8 p.m. Saturday. Events all day, 10 to 4. Food trucks Friday and Saturday. And on a not-so-good note, the city sent a letter of to put a lien on the property because we're behind on the stormwater tax there. But we don't have enough income to cover it. On what that means, where that'll go.
3: There's no clear answer as to what the lien from the city will mean for the Roundhouse. Also at the commission meeting, Commissioner Hardy talked about a Chamber of Commerce listen and learn session regarding the data center coming to Beddington. Commissioner Hardy talked about the lack of transparency.
5: This has not been it's not been open at all. I mean, there's been no information, and in an information vacuum, that vacuum will be filled, and it will be filled with, maybe inaccuracies, or could be, people just have a ability to speculate if there's no information there. So I told him that that the state really needed to do a better job on getting this information out.
3: He added that Mr. Morris, the state data center liaison, answered some questions at the luncheon.
5: But with that being said, Mr. Morris did answered those questions and said that there was a few things that he was working on. The state wants to develop a set of minimum standards. So this would be a set of minimum standards that any data center must meet to be able to be in a community. So I thought that was a good start, that at least there will be some parameters. He also talked about establishing and building an advisory board, and I thought that was very key to maybe have people, probably unelected officials, people throughout the state from different areas sitting on this advisory board to also help come up with those standards and also be able to provide some direction for, the moving forward of these data centers.
3: Tony Milburn covered the event for the Martinsburg Journal. You can find coverage at their website. She'll be a guest on Monday's Panhandle Live to talk about the event even further. We've got Baltimore Orioles baseball this evening on the Panhandle News Network as the Battle of the Beltway begins at 6:45 first pitch against the Washington Nationals. Stay tuned. Your AccuWeather forecast is coming up next. From the news desk, I'm Luke Wiggs.
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6: Here is your Panhandle News Network forecast. This afternoon will be pleasant with partial sunshine and a high of 72. Tonight, expect partly cloudy skies with a low of 45. Tomorrow will be warmer with a mix of sun and clouds reaching a high of 86. Tomorrow night will be mostly cloudy with a few showers and a low of 60. With your Panhandle News Network forecast, I'm meteorologist Joe Lundberg.

0: CEO, you need to follow up with a thank you note, handwritten thank you note, put it in the mail, okay?
1: Yeah, I'll come down and pick it up, Jackson. How about that?
0: I will send you the stamp. I'll mail you the stamp, but just make sure you and your classmates do that. It was so nice chatting with both of you. Thank you, guys.
1: All right. Thank you, guys.
0: We're back in just a couple of minutes. We're going to talk with LaFour Barber Lucas about the new era at Jaeger Airport. 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
18: 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Stephanie Pauly, Ryan Nichols, and our producer today. We are heard all over the great state of West Virginia. 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
0: All right. The Kanawha Valley Tourism Convention and Visitors Bureau has unveiled

0: New Era. It's a new brand. They did that yesterday at Eager International Airport, and joining us now to talk more about it is LaFleur Barbara Lucas. Thank you so much for being here. We're glad to talk with you.
1: Oh, thank you, Amanda, for having me on. I'm thrilled to share what we have going on at Kanawha Valley Tourism.
0: Yeah, tell everybody a little bit, because Kanawha Valley Tourism is still like a new name that everyone's getting used to. Tell everybody a little bit about your organization.
1: Certainly. So originally we were the Central West Virginia Regional Airport Authority Convention and Visitors Bureau, but we decided to change the name to Kanawha Valley Tourism this past year. And we are just so thrilled to unveil this new tagline. Our new brand promise is Boulevards to Backroads, Adventure Lives Here. And our mission with the CVB is to showcase the Kanawha Valley as West Virginia's hub for outdoor recreation, as well as a gateway to the New River Gorge National Park. So with the new brand, we've got a new logo, website, revamped social media platforms, as well as just a local insider's guide that tells visitors about, you know, little hidden gems across the county, attractions, and so on and so forth.
0: All right. And so this is an opportunity, really, to show people some hidden gems, but also to put the spotlight on some of the things that people already know about. Tell me a little bit about how you're welcoming people into the region.
1: Absolutely. So our base is at the welcome desk and baggage claim. So we are able to greet visitors as soon as they get off the plane. And with Yeager Airport, we've got about 423,000 visitors coming through the airport every day. So we're able to be at the forefront of greeting people, getting to offer them information about the valley, and really giving them information to expand. But we've also revamped our website, explorekanawhavalley.com. So we're able to market to people all across the state, as well as the country and more, and to kind of let them know about these lesser-known attractions and to help position the Kanawha Valley as a unique, affordable drive and fly market.
0: Okay.
2: Before this is Dave Allen. Thank you for joining us on the show today. You know, it is kind of interesting because a capital city in any state has kind of got some hurdles to go over, because people, when they think about that city, the capital city, they only think about the capital, or they think, in our case, about the mm-hmm. Coliseum and Convention Center, maybe, you know, Regatta and things of that nature. But there is so much more to the Kanawha Valley than just the things that I mentioned. There's so many other things.
1: Oh, no, absolutely. I mean, there's so much to explore in this valley. We've really just, it's just a really a little slice of heaven. I mean, all the gorgeous outdoor recreation opportunities, the natural beauty, the cultural heritage, all throughout the valley. We've got so many hidden gems, and we're just really focused on highlighting maybe these lesser-known attractions to visitors and folks all over.
0: So now that you guys have cut the ribbon on this and you're moving forward in this direction, what's next for you guys?
1: Well, I think we're just going to keep hitting the ground running, getting out in the community, meeting more local business owners, more attractions, and really start to continue to amplify the tourism message in the valley. More marketing on the way, so we've got a couple meetings to expand on that more and more. But
0: okay.
1: Really just getting out in the field, talking to community leaders, meeting with various attractions, retailers, and more, and focusing on amplifying the message.
0: How do you work to connect, you know, to connect all corners of our, obviously your focus is the Kanawha Valley, but that draw of all these really great hidden gems all around the state. How are you working with your counterparts in other parts of the state?
1: Well, we've been working with other CVBs across the county and across the state on various projects. We're also working on like cross promotion of events. Like we've got the Armed Forces Parade tomorrow in South Charleston, mm-hmm. So we'll be helping to promote some of the events in St. Albans as well as other areas in the county. So we try to do some cross promotion and just keep in touch with our local tourism professionals across the state and see if there's other things that we need to get involved with, how we can collaborate on new projects, and see how we can all work together to really amplify this tourism message for the area and get folks, more folks to West Virginia.
0: Mm-hmm. We're talking with LaFleur Barber Lucas. What can the general public do to help? Because we always hear like about how friendly and people love to come back here because of the people. Is there anything else that we can all do to up our game?
1: I'd say word of mouth marketing is such an important thing. Tell your friends and family about the area. You know, the more people that know, the more the word is spread, and that the general public doing their part in that way is a huge help.
0: Yeah.
2: Well, it's all good stuff, and I have to be honest with you, Laura, I was very surprised to hear that many visitors come through the airport. I mean, I know we have a great airport here in Charleston. We'd love to promote it, but I was really surprised that many visitors come through.
1: Yes, it's a huge number. We got the stats from the airport a couple weeks ago, and the numbers were really impressive. So we're very proud of it.
0: Well, we're glad to talk with you. And how lovely is it that you have Hercules to help?
1: Oh my gosh, I know.
0: Doesn't get much better than that.
1: It surely doesn't. We are so lucky.
2: All right, LaFleur, we appreciate you being here. Thanks a lot.
1: Thanks, y'all. Appreciate the time. Have a great day.
2: You as well. We're coming up on 12:55. We'll take a break. Close it out, top of the hour news, and then we're doing something a little bit different on the Lunch Spot. I have a tendency to say that every week. We're doing something different on the Lunch Spot, but this one's really, really different. We'll explain why coming up after the top of the hour news. It's Metro News Midday.
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11: Well, the West Virginia University baseball team took care of business in their first game of their final series of the year, downing TCU 2-0, getting a strong start from Ian Corn, 6 innings, 6 strikeouts, and no earned runs. Here's Mountaineer head coach Steve Sabins.
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11: 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They play TCU again at home today at 6:30. 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
0: Welcome back to Metro News Midday. We hope that you're having a great Friday. It's been a very busy week, Dave. Very busy.
2: It has been a very busy
0: week. And we're glad it's Friday, but Fridays always seem to have a way to sneak up on us. We're going to talk next week about a lot of things involving the military. Obviously, with the Memorial Day holiday coming up, it's certainly important to us. 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If you want to record something and send us the voice memo, we'll play that too, just so we have some different ways that we can share the stories of your loved ones who are members of the armed services, or perhaps you are. We would love to share your story or talk with you as well. Coming up in the next hour, we're going to talk with H.L. Kirkpatrick. He is one of the new justices on the West Virginia Supreme Court of Appeals. So he'll join us in just a little bit. Also,
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13: The summit's over. Now, the hard part. I'm Carmen Roberts, Fox News. President Trump and China's President Xi are hailing the two-day Beijing summit as a success. Trump telling reporters on Air Force One,
14: amazing period of time. President Xi's an incredible guy.
13: That statement on White House video, though, does not reveal the stark difference in what success means to each side.
15: There's also a lot of talk about what will come next in terms of business deals. In terms of foreign policy, which I think is what's dominating out of this, the president made it quite clear that China saw Taiwan as the number one issue on its agenda. And the president saying he made no firm commitments one way or the other about how the U.S. would act in the future if, and that's the big if at this point, of course, China were to act on Taiwan.
13: Fox's Mark Meredith. The Justice Department stated in a court filing today it plans to seek the death penalty for the man charged with killing of two Israeli embassy staff members in Washington outside a Jewish museum. Elias Rodriguez faces federal hate and murder charges in the killing of Yaron Leshinsky and Sarah Milgram last May. Tennessee's only Democrat in Congress ends his re-election bid after the state redrew districts to favor Republicans. Congressman Steve Cohen calls it the toughest decision he's made since taking office.
16: I don't want to quit. I'm not a quitter. But these districts were drawn to beat me. They were drawn to defeat me.
17: The 76-year-old has served for almost two decades in Congress. Rep. Cohen's decision, a day after a judge denied a temporary restraining order request to block Tennessee's new maps, with several other court battles over redistricting pending. Jeff Manasso, Fox News.
13: And stocks sliding across the board after investors did not see any major tech deals from the U.S.-China summit. The Dow down 519 points. Crude oil is jumping. U.S. crude up 4% at $105 a barrel. 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
11: It is 3 minutes past the top of the hour in the Panhandle News Network newsroom. Good afternoon, I'm Luke Wiggs. Morgan County Schools' levy on the ballot Tuesday received 58% support to provide the county with over $5 million in additional funding. Superintendent of Schools Dr. David Banks was a guest in this morning's Panhandle Live. He explained where the money's going.
19: The primary amount is dedicated to salaries and benefits that are above the state minimum salary. In a small rural county, it's very difficult to compete with other states and even other West Virginia districts. Also, maintaining our facilities, our newest facilities from 2004, safety and security. And then finally, just programs that lack state funding that are still needed, for example, like alternative ed. And then finally, special education, an area that's not adequately funded by the state.
11: With the school year closing in on its end, Banks looked back at the school system's year-long attempt to combat truancy.
19: We started off great. We have this accountability measure that is in place. And our attendance rates were very good. And then we hit the flu. Our attendance rates crept back up. Chronically absent attendance rates. And so we're still in a good place. Last year we were 25% chronically absent, and this year we're at 19%.
11: You can find that complete interview on our Panhandle News Network Spotify page. On Thursday's show, we got to hear from Governor Patrick Morrissey, with many Eastern Panhandle residents pushing back over the implementation of House Bill 2014 and an announcement of a large data center in North Berkeley County. Governor Morrissey gave this message.
20: What I would tell the people in the Eastern Panhandle is that nothing has been approved, that you have to go through a rigid process, right? And you have to make sure that everything is done right. I intend to push our team to make sure everything is done right. That means that the water is protected. That means that noise is mitigated. That means that the trees are put in place, and that this is going to be an opportunity for the Eastern Panhandle. I would ask people to let us prove to you that this can be done properly.
11: It's the Battle of the Beltway tonight between the Orioles and the Nationals. We'll have the call for you here with a 6:45 first pitch on the Panhandle News Network. Stay tuned. 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
21: Here is your Panhandle News Network forecast. This afternoon will be pleasant with a mix of clouds and sunshine reaching a high of 72. Tonight will be partly cloudy with a low of 45. Tomorrow will be warmer as sunshine gradually turns into clouds with a high of 86. With your Panhandle News Network forecast, I'm meteorologist Joe Lundberg.

0: hundreds of people have called me for to give me advice, and you know, I'm happy to get it. I'm happy to hear everybody out. Everybody has a different notion of how I should be and how I should act and what I should do, and I take all that into account. But I just plan to be myself. I've done this for a long time in terms of being a circuit judge and dealing with the law. Recently, the West Virginia State Bar recognized me for 50 years of service to the legal profession. Mm-hmm. And I was just very honored by a lovely ceremony. So I'm not new to this sort of thing. I'm familiar with the law. I know about cases. I know how to do research and writing, and I'm ready and eager to start right away.
1: Do you have any kind of timeline as to when that will be, or when things get certified and things like that?
0: I don't know, because it's going to depend on when the election results are certified, and that will be up to the governor. And I won't be able to start until that's done. And so that part is up in the air. Believe me, I was interested in trying to find out today. I wanted to set up an office and get started. But they said, no, we got to wait till at least the results are certified. And so I said, fine. And that's what we're going to do. We're sort of on a wait and hold situation.
2: I want to talk about the campaign itself for a moment. I mean, you talked about employing, you know, members of your family and other people. But as far as you being out on the campaign trail, and what did you hear from people if you were asked to attend a forum or you were door knocking or whatever? What did you hear from the people of West Virginia, sir?
0: People are interested in the welfare of children because we have so many abuse and neglect cases all over the state, but particularly in the South. And that was the biggest question that I got, questions about adoptions, foster parents, grandparents, and in general abuse and neglect cases. And that's kind of going to be a priority to me because I've spent so much time dealing with those types of cases. I ran a juvenile drug court for 10 years, and I'm familiar with a lot of the problems that young people face nowadays, completely different from whenever I was growing up. I've had to even learn a new language to speak to these kids because they speak Gen Z slang.
1: Yeah, because when they tell you that's eating, you're like, what?
0: Exactly.
1: Yeah,
0: exactly.
1: I had to Google that the other day. Sorry.
0: So my drug court kids called me Unc for a long time, and I thought that was a term of endearment, and then I found out that it meant a tottering old man, and so I was discouraged
1: that's
0: to find
1: disrespectful.
0: That.
2: But you mentioned that, you know, on your campaign that you had TikTok and you had Instagram. I'm younger than you. I don't have TikTok and Instagram, so you're already one step ahead of me, sir.
0: Well, I had my son helping me quite a bit. My son John actually has a media marketing company that he runs. He lives in Charlotte, and so we work together. I would do up the narratives and take the pictures and then send them to him, and he would massage them a little bit and put them online. And so and we did all kinds of things. We had fun. I kind of wandered off the reservation of the campaign page. I got desperate one time because I didn't have anything to post. I was exhausted, and I just didn't go anywhere. And the wife fixed a pot of beans, and she said, "Will you do the cornbread?" And I said, "Why don't you just video me fixing cornbread?" And she said, "Well, okay." And she did, and I slapped that up on my Facebook page. And it absolutely went viral.
1: You know what the kids might say? That slaps.
0: Yes, that's right. That slaps.
1: And just a quick search shows that unk can actually be a term of affection or respect.
0: Okay. All
1: used
0: right.
1: to describe a mentor figure or an older guy who's stylish, seasoned,
0: okay,
1: and respected.
0: Well,
1: there you
0: that,
1: go.
0: That makes me feel a whole lot better.
2: Just for the record, I would like to hear you say that slaps uninterrupted.
0: That slaps.
2: Promo, Ryan. Promo right there.
1: He's like, "No, I'm a Supreme Court justice." Well, we're really glad to have you. It's nice to get to know you because obviously you're going to be, you know, going into, you know, a new world, and so we're happy to get a chance to chat with you and talk with you, and we'll be seeing what you're researching and writing. We'll look forward to that.
0: Well, thank you so
1: much.
0: It's
1: really,
0: really
1: cool.
0: Appreciate
1: it. It's fun to get to know you.
2: All right, thanks a lot for being here. We'll take a break. We'll wrap up the 1 o'clock hour after this. Stay with us.
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11: Well, the West Virginia University baseball team took care of business in their first game of their final series of the year, downing TCU 2-0, getting a strong start from Ian Korn, 6 innings, 6 strikeouts, and no earned runs. Here's Mountaineer head coach Steve Sabins.
12: 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I think he struck out Lidington. 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
11: 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They play TCU again at home today at 6:30. 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
2: 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We'll get to Open Line West Virginia coming up at the bottom of the 2 o'clock hour. Whatever's on your mind. And I always throw this out here every Friday when we do Open Line. I say, look, I'll take whatever you got. You want to talk Trump, you want to talk election, you want to talk gas prices, that's all well and good. It's your time to talk, text, whatever you want to do. However, if you wanted to give me something that was, you know, it's a gorgeous day, at least it is here in the Kanawha Valley, you know, you want to talk about the weather, you want to talk about something nice, you can always throw that out there too, because this has been a heck of a week, you know, from the election and so on and so forth. So I'm just throwing it out there, just suggesting that if you'd like to do something, you know, a little fun, something like that, you could always do that. I don't know what national day it is. I'll look it up, but we'll handle the politics stuff as well if we need to do that. Introducing the all-new Metro News Television Weather, Metro News meteorologist Brian Hughes on your radio and his team of meteorologists are on all of your connected screens, too, giving you the latest weather updates. 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We'll take a break for your top of the hour news. When we come back, as we do every Friday, we'll get you set for a weekend of

0: sports. It's May, so you know, heavy on the baseball, heavy on the softball. Also, I'm going to keep saying it, big shout out to my alma mater, Logan High School. Their ladies tennis team won their first ever state championship today. So we'll put that with all the baseball, softball, boys and girls basketball championships and cheer championships as well. Way to go, Coach Justin Turner and the Logan Wildcats. We will take a break and come back after this.
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2: A mistrial in Manhattan. I'm Carmen Roberts, Fox News. Harvey Weinstein's rape retrial ended in mistrial today after the jury deadlocked in the closely watched case that another jury failed to decide last year. While the former Hollywood mogul has been convicted of other sex crimes on the East and West Coast and remains behind bars, this mistrial leaves the New York rape charge in limbo after three trials. The majority male Manhattan jury had been weighing whether Weinstein raped Jessica Mann in 2013. President Trump says he's returning from China with his pockets full after a two-day summit with President Xi. Fox's Alexandria Hoff has more from the White House.
3: That alongside those top business leaders that he took this trip with, preliminary economic commitments have been made.
4: President Xi's an incredible guy. Got along, made a lot of great trade deals, including 200 planes from Boeing.
3: That's on top of purchasing more U.S. soybeans and U.S. energy exports. Now, China needs other oil options right now, given the U.S. conflict with Iran. President Trump saying his counterpart voiced frustration with Iran effectively blocking the Strait of Hormuz, but that the president did not ask for help from his counterpart because, as he said, we don't need it. Now, Taiwan seems to have been President Xi's priority in all this. President Trump says he did not make any concessions there.
2: As President Trump flies home to the U.S., attention turns back to Iran. And during the summit, the president suggested that he and Xi saw eye to eye on Iran, noting that Beijing agreed that ship traffic through the Strait of Hormuz should be free and that Tehran should never get a nuclear weapon. Indiana's Supreme Court denies Planned Parenthood's petition to review its challenge to the state's abortion law.
5: Planned Parenthood's lawsuit requested broader access to abortions, medical exemptions, and to block the state's hospital-only requirement.
2: Fox's Jeff Manasso reporting. 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
7: It is 3 minutes past the top of the hour in the Panhandle News Network newsroom. Good afternoon, I'm Luke Wiggs. A Hagerstown man has been charged with attempted second-degree murder for allegedly stabbing a Meritus Medical Center security guard Thursday night. This was in the hospital cafeteria, according to court documents. The Washington County Sheriff's Department released information about the initial call saying, quote, on May 14th at approximately 8:14 p.m., deputies with the Washington County Sheriff's Office responded to Meritus Medical Center in reference to a reported stabbing. Upon deputies' arrival, one victim had been identified and the suspect was located, and added that the victim is currently receiving medical treatment for their injuries. Arrested was Timothy Franklin Wallach, age 39, of Hagerstown, who faces an attempted second-degree murder charge, among other charges. The Herald Mail had the report this morning reporting a 56-year-old female guard was stabbed at least twice including once in the back near a kidney. And Meredith's Health posted on Facebook Thursday night that the injured staff member was being treated and was in stable condition at the time. An additional update posted by the Washington County Sheriff's Department this morning said the Sheriff's Department reports Wallach was armed with a large kitchen knife when they found him in the hallway of the hospital. When they ordered him to drop the weapon, he instead dropped to his knees and began stabbing himself in the neck with the knife. He was hit with a taser and then taken into custody. We will continue to update this story. This morning, it was reported that a dozen handguns were reportedly stolen from a Hedgesville gun shop. The Berkeley Armory reports that around 3:20 this morning, three young males wearing masks, black clothing, and gloves scouted the building, tried to break in unsuccessfully, then returned, smashing the glass in, jumping through the window, and stealing the handguns. A post from the Berkeley Armory reports they were traveling in a white four-door sedan and a dark-colored mid-sized SUV. The Panhandle News Network reached out to the Berkeley County Sheriff's Office, and Sheriff Fra Blair says they're following up on some video leads and still working to confirm the number of weapons stolen. Sheriff Blair confirms the ATF is involved in the investigation, but says there is limited information to be released at this time. You can find more on this story and additional headlines at our website, panhandlenewsnetwork.com. It's the Battle of the Beltway this evening as the Baltimore Orioles begin a three-game series against the Washington Nationals. First pitch this evening will be at approximately 6:45. Of course, we have coverage of Orioles baseball all season long. Stay tuned. 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
8: Here is your Panhandle News Network forecast. This afternoon will be pleasant with a mix of clouds and sunshine reaching a high of 72. Tonight will be partly cloudy with a low of 45. Tomorrow will be warmer as sunshine gradually turns into clouds with a high of 86. With your Panhandle News Network forecast, I'm meteorologist Joe Lundberg.

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10: Welcome back to the show, 13 away from 3 o'clock. I want to get a little breaking news here, and this is on WVMetroNews.com. Jeff Jenkins at the top of the hour, and also during the 1 o'clock hour, came in and told us about the story out of Kanawha County where there's property being searched for evidence in connection with a missing teenager. We can tell you this, that the Kanawha County Sheriff's Department has scheduled a news conference for 3:30 this afternoon to give an update. Now, this is on the Big Chimney area in Kanawha County where the sheriff's deputies, along with specially trained crews, are searching a property near Big Chimney in connection with a missing 16-year-old girl. Now, the sheriff's office had released information last week about the disappearance of this girl, Shaylin Chantel Harvey, who was last seen on May 2nd. And we had an interview earlier with Chief Deputy Sean Snuffer of the Kanawha County Sheriff's Department, and said they executed a search warrant in the property, which is near Offutt Drive in the Big Chimney area. Quote from Snuffer talking to reporters, "We are looking for any evidence that would point us to where Shaylin Harvey is, and cadaver dogs are being used." Well, the update there is that the Kanawha County Sheriff's Department has a presser scheduled for 3:30 this afternoon. We, of course, will be covering that, and we'll have more on air and online at WVMetroNews.com. 1-800-765-TALK is the phone number. Text 304-TALK 304. Text lots of talk about out-of-state money in the primary, but the reality is Delegate Vernon Crist lost because he used the West Virginia Hope Scholarship as a political tool against the governor and treated the Hope families who went to Charleston like dog doo-doo. Sidetracking the session and threatening kids' education doesn't do well at the polls, says a texter. Text says, "Hey, Dave, how about those Logan Wildcats?" Yeah, just actually was just reading that story I think Greg Carey did on X. The Logan girls tennis team won their first ever state championship today, beating Charleston Catholic. My man, Coach Justin Turner, doing great things with Logan Lady Wildcats team. He's done a lot of great things with that tennis team, boys and girls, for a lot of years. And first time. So we can hang another banner for my alma mater to go with the basketball, boys and girls, and softball and baseball, cheer. And, you know, supposed to be unbiased, but it's your alma mater. You're allowed to be biased when it's your alma mater, right?

0: 1-800-765-TALK is the phone number. Text 304-TALK 304. Text, who's doing the show when you're gone? I don't care. I really don't care. No, I'm kidding. Amanda Barron will be here in the first couple of hours while I'm on vacation next week. I understand that. Rotating group of hosts in the second hour. I believe Jeff Jenkins will set in some. I think Daniel Woods will set in some. So, or maybe we'll just turn it over to Ryan and we'll just get the most obscure music you can find to play it for an hour. Just you know, no ska or anything like that. That would make Stephen Allen Adams very happy if we played ska. Just throwing it out there. Tech says, you guys see Trump's welcome in China? All those kids doing choreographed dances? Seems like an insult considering Trump is embroiled in a child sex trafficking ring conspiracy and killed 130 schoolgirls in his war in Iran. Kind of like they're rubbing it in his face, says a texter. Tech, release the unredacted Epstein files. Quit playing war games in Iran. Tech says the government was run by a bunch of monkeys, and those were the Democrats, says a texter. I just, you know, I'll say this. I would, and you heard me say this before, so I'm going to be very repetitive, and plus I'm going to be very repetitive, and I'm going to repeat it again and be very repetitive. I long for the days when we can have discussions in this country about politics and not turn to whataboutism. Because anytime you get into a discussion with somebody about the high price of gas or about this or about that, it's, well, what about Biden? And to be fair, the same thing goes in reverse. Just would like it a lot better if you could just talk about your side and not have to do the whataboutism. Matter of fact, when I am elected as president or something, one of the things I'm going to do is outlaw whataboutism. It'll be outlawed. I'm kidding. I'm not going to be elected to anything. 1-800-765-TALK is the phone number. Text 304-TALK 304. Text, this is a good way to end it, by the way. Hope everyone has a great weekend and enjoy your vacation, Dave. And congratulations on going to the Hall of Fame. I do appreciate that very much. I got that news yesterday on the air, live. My co-host, Amanda Barron, tried to orchestrate a surprise, and for the most part she did, although, as I said, when I got up, as I normally do, to the top of the hour news, and I saw an entire collection, if you will, of WVRC Media Charleston people milling around in the hallway, the first thing I thought was, well, somebody ordered pizza. That's the first thing I thought. And then I saw my wife out in the middle of all of it. I said, okay, that's it. That's it. I kind of figured it out at that point, but it was a very big honor indeed. We'll wrap it up right after this.
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11: Well, the West Virginia University baseball team took care of business in their first game of their final series of the year, downing TCU 2-0, getting a strong start from Ian Corn, 6 innings, 6 strikeouts, and no earned runs. Here's Mountaineer head coach Steve Sabins.
12: He was kind of cruising through 6, and I thought his slider got better in the 6th. I think he struck out Liddington. And I was like, that guy's cooking, and we're not afraid to go. 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
11: Unfortunately, Kansas also won on Thursday night, so the Mountaineers remain a game out of first place. They play TCU again at home today at 6:30. With sports, I'm Luke Wiggs.
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0: Welcome back to the show. It is 3 minutes away from 3 o'clock on a Friday afternoon. Look who's here. It's Dale Cooper.
13: Hey there.
0: How you doing,
13: I'm
0: man?
13: I'm doing all right, man. I'm doing all right.
0: Rocking the sport coat there. I like that look.
13: I mean, I have to match you. I can't come in here and be underdressed on your show, so I have to make sure that I look the part.
0: All right.
13: It'll come off as soon as I move over to the unserious show.
0: I understand. And Mr. Weekly has been on the vacay. He's coming back next week?
13: I suspect he might be. I don't know this for sure, but I suspect he might be back in Charleston now. I got some prep for next week from him already. So unless he's actually working down in Florida, I think he came home and started working a little early for next week.
0: All right. As I said, somebody had texted and wanted to know who was going to do the show when I was gone. I said, I don't care. I'll just go get somebody off the street and do it. But I think it's going to be a combination in the 2 o'clock hour. Of course, Amanda will still be here, but in the 2 o'clock hour, I think Jeff Jenkins, Daniel Woods, somebody, they'll throw somebody.
13: Yeah, if they absolutely need me, they can pry me in here, I guess, but they don't want me doing this too much.
0: All right. What are you guys covering today?
13: Hey, man, it's Friday. It's Beer Friday, of course. We're going to do that. We're going to talk about the West Virginia Renaissance Festival. That is going to come up in June down in Lewisburg.
0: Mm-hmm. That's a big deal down there.
13: It is a big deal. Yeah. And I was talking to the people that run it, and they're like, you know what? Most of the business we get are from out of state. We don't get many locals. Mm-hmm. So I want to share. I'm a RenFest guy. I've been to, I don't know, 6 or 8 of them in different states. I think that they're fun. So I thought I would share that a little bit. Of course, like I said, we'll have Beer Friday. Aristotle Jones will be here for some Sounds Good West Virginia. It's going to be a good time.
0: And you guys have got a whole lot to live up to if you want to live up to Daniel Woods and I on the Sports Blitz when in the last hour we discussed not only Puerto Rican cockfighting, but also the Chinese military playing YMCA for President Trump.
13: It seems like Roy Jones Jr. got in trouble for one of those things. I'm not sure which it was.
0: So there you go. All right. I'm out of here. I am one step out the door. I'm not completely out of here on vacation because tomorrow I'm going to be in the Armed Forces Day Parade in the city of South Charleston, 67th annual. I'll be driving the mountain truck.
13: You've done that 67 years?
0: 67 years I've done that. And also on my normal shift on 98.7 The Mountain, Wild and Wonderful Classic Rock. After that, though, I'm out. I'm gone.
13: You're the most working person I've ever seen. Take vacation, man.
0: I am. And take my Hall of Fame thing with me.
13: Yeah, get your Hall of Fame butt out of here.
0: Yeah, not yet. Not till October. Folks, enjoy. I will see you the Tuesday after Memorial Day. Till then, have fun and love somebody.
2: 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We're proud to live here, too.
14: He says they agreed on the straight. I'm Carmen Roberts, Fox News. President Trump is on his way home from his summit with China's President Xi and told reporters on Air Force One they agree the strait should be open, but...
15: We have a blockade that's so effective, he'd like to see it opened up. He gets about 40% of his energy or his oil from that, you know, from the strait. We get none. We don't need it.
14: The president in a White House video. And Fox's Lucas Tomlinson has more from Dubai as efforts to reopen the strait remain deadlocked.
16: During the Beijing summit, about a dozen ships made it out of the Strait of Hormuz, including some from China. It also turned violent, as you mentioned, Sandra. An Indian flagship filled with thousands of goats and sheep was sunk off the coast of Oman. All 14 crew members were rescued. The attack on the Indian ship took place while India was hosting a BRICS economic summit. Another ship was hijacked by Iranian commandos off the coast of the UAE, last seen heading toward Iranian waters. And today, OPEC-free UAE announcing plans for a second oil pipeline bypassing the Strait of Hormuz, which would double export capacity beginning next year.
14: Sources tell the AP that the Pentagon is halting the Army's deployment to Poland as part of President Trump's ordered troop reduction in Europe, which initially focused on Germany. U.S. officials confirm 4,000 troops are no longer en route to Poland. A judge in Manhattan declares a mistrial in Harvey Weinstein's rape retrial.
17: This was the third attempt from Jessica Mann to put Weinstein behind bars. Mann claims Weinstein raped her at a Manhattan hotel March 18, 2013. Weinstein has maintained the encounter was consensual. Manhattan DA Alvin Bragg, in response, called Mann's bravery inspiring and said that while they are disappointed with the result, they respect the jury system.
14: Fox's Michelle Polino. 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
23: It is 3 minutes past the top of the hour in the Panhandle News Network newsroom. Good afternoon, I'm Luke Wiggs. Morgan County Schools' levy on the ballot Tuesday received 58% support to provide the county with over $5 million in additional funding. Superintendent of Schools Dr. David Banks was a guest in this morning's Panhandle Live. He explained where the money's going.
24: The primary amount is dedicated to salaries and benefits that are above the state minimum salary. In a small rural county, it's very difficult to compete with other states and even other West Virginia districts. Also, maintaining our facilities, our newest facilities from 2004, safety and security. And then finally, just programs that lack state funding that are still needed, for example, like alternative ed. And then finally, special education, an area that's not adequately funded by the state.
23: With the school year closing in on its end, Banks looked back at the school system's year-long attempt to combat truancy.
24: We started off great. We have this accountability measure that is in place, and our attendance rates were very good, and then we hit the flu. Our attendance rates crept back up. Chronically absent attendance rates. And so we're still in a good place. Last year we were 20 25% chronically absent, and this year we're at 19%.
23: You can find that complete interview on our Panhandle News Network Spotify page. On Thursday's show, we got to hear from Governor Patrick Morrissey, with many Eastern Panhandle residents pushing back over the implementation of House Bill 2014 and an announcement of a large data center in North Berkeley County. Governor Morrissey gave this message.
1: What I would tell the people in the Eastern Panhandle is that nothing has been approved, that you have to go through a rigid process, right? And you have to make sure that everything is done right. I intend to push our team to make sure everything is done right. That means that the water is protected. That means that noise is mitigated. That means that the trees are put in place, and that this is going to be an opportunity for the Eastern Panhandle. I would ask people to let us prove to you that this can be done properly.
23: It's the Battle of the Beltway tonight between the Orioles and the Nationals. We'll have the call for you here with a 6:45 first pitch on the Panhandle News Network. Stay tuned. Your complete AccuWeather forecast is coming up in just a moment. From the Panhandle News Network News Desk, I'm Luke Wiggs.
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3: Here is your Panhandle News Network forecast. This afternoon will be pleasant with a mix of clouds and sunshine, reaching a high of 72. Tonight will be partly cloudy with a low of 45. Tomorrow will be warmer as sunshine gradually turns into clouds with a high of 86. With your Panhandle News Network forecast, I'm meteorologist Joe Lundberg.

0: that one thing is like the other.
1: Yeah.
0: But this is very similar to where when we had the discussion, was it last, I think it was it last Friday, I can't remember, about Angry Birds?
1: Yeah.
0: And they went into the Video Game Hall of Fame.
1: Yes.
0: And I think much for the same reason, right? Doom was a trendsetter when it comes to video game music.
1: Yes, and this isn't the first video game soundtrack that's been inducted. The Super Mario Brothers soundtrack and the soundtrack for Minecraft have both been inducted into the Library of Congress. And honestly, those were good stepping stones for the video game industry. So I'm not surprised that they're getting recognition, even though it's, what, 23 years after it came out?
0: When you told me we were doing this, I did a little research.
1: 33 years, I should say.
0: So there was one piece that I found that I thought was pretty interesting. Composer Bobby Prince, a practicing lawyer who moonlighted as a game music composer, built the soundtrack using MIDI technology like you talked about, and took inspiration from a stack of CDs loaned to him by the game's chief designer, including Alice in Chains, Pantera, and Metallica. Mm-hmm. A lawyer making heavy metal-inspired video game music is pretty sweet.
1: That's
0: not bad. So, off the top of your head, what's a Hall of Fame worthy soundtrack to a video game that you like?
1: I would say the Baldur's Gate 3 soundtrack is really good. I'm blanking on the guy's first name, but his last name is Salislav, I believe. He's a great European composer. The new Doom soundtrack for Doom Eternal by Mick Gordon, that one's stellar. He uses a digital synthesizer on a lawnmower because he wasn't allowed to use guitar for whatever reason. So he had to get very creative. But both of those are really good soundtracks.
0: It'll be interesting to see how that goes, because I know that more and more you see more and more crossover musicians as well. You see, like, mm-hmm. some people that are rock or pop artists or something like that, lending either instrumentals or sometimes voice songs, things along those lines. There's a huge, like we've made the point on this program, we try to make the legitimacy of the video game industry is only bolstered by the fact of, just like television before it, the people that start getting involved. It used to be that TV was like the little sister or little brother of cinematic movies, and now they're more or less on equal footing. And when people start getting involved, those things start coming. Commercials, even.
1: Yeah.
0: When you think about it, it used to be if you wanted to make a commercial and you were a Hollywood star, you went overseas or you went to Asia to have it done. And now it's like it's front and center. So it's all coming along.
1: Yeah, and video games are getting, they're basically commissioning music from pre-established bands. Like the most recent Alan Wake game had a house band basically called the Old Gods of Asgard, and Red Dead Redemption 2 got a bunch of songs from D'Angelo before he passed, unfortunately. But still, it's just nice to see recognition for the industry.
0: Yeah, man. That's good stuff. That's mm-hmm. good stuff. Thanks for that. I appreciate that. Ron Nicholson with our video game report. Before we get out of here, I wanted to remind you one last time about our question of the day. Slango Law question of the day is, I want to know your Al Bundy moment. What's your sports memory that you're still cashing in all these years later? From the 304-474, fourth quarter down by three, I intercepted a pass and ran it back 47 yards for a touchdown and made the coach cry. Yeah, from the 304-831, hit three home runs in one game my junior year. My dad was in the stands, and I could hear him hollering from the plate. Oh, he passed away 2 years ago, and that's still my favorite day. Thank you for sharing. I appreciate that. So you can share as well. Let me know your Al Bundy moment. 304-825-5304 is the text line number. We're going to go ahead and take a break. We'll be back to wrap up hour number one on a Friday right after this. This is Hotline on Metro News.
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10: Well, the West Virginia University baseball team took care of business in their first game of their final series of the year, downing TCU 2-0, getting a strong start from Ian Korn, 6 innings, 6 strikeouts, and no earned runs. 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
11: He was kind of cruising through 6, and I thought his slider got better in the 6. 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
10: 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They play TCU again at home today at 6:30. 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
1: A win for Texas Democrats. I'm Carmen Roberts, Fox News. The all-Republican Texas Supreme Court refuses to declare that Democratic lawmakers who briefly fled the state in 2025 to block a vote on new congressional maps vacated their office.
2: Texas Governor Greg Abbott argues House Democratic Leader Gene Wu forfeited his seat, vacating it, when he and more than 50 other Democrats fled the state last year to prevent a vote on a new, more Republican-friendly congressional map. Abbott asked the all-Republican state Supreme Court to remove Wu from office. It's refusing to do that, saying essentially it's not getting involved in a dispute where there are already tools for the executive and legislative branches to resolve it, and in this case did, with political pressure and fines, without judicial intervention. Wu and the other lawmakers came back in about 2 weeks, and the new map was passed and signed into law. Chris Foster, Fox News.
1: The Texas redistricting effort kicked off a cascading effort by both parties across the country to redraw voting maps ahead of this year's midterm elections as President Trump pushes the GOP to retain a slim majority in Congress. Meantime, Florida's new GOP-friendly House district maps face their first court challenge today, with attorneys representing voters arguing the map violates the state's ban on partisan gerrymandering. Judge did not say when he would rule. President Trump will be back in the U.S. tonight after wrapping up a two-day summit in Beijing with China's President Xi, where discussions were unexpectedly dominated by talk about Taiwan.
3: On Taiwan, he does not want to see a fight for independence because that would be a very strong confrontation.
1: The president in a White House video aboard Air Force One overnight. The two leaders also discussed trade and the war with Iran, but did not announce any major breakthroughs. And stocks are sliding. U.S. crude is rising. The Dow's down 537 points at this hour. U.S. crude up more than 4% at $105.57 a barrel. 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
9: It is 3 minutes past the top of the hour in the Panhandle News Network newsroom. Good afternoon, I'm Luke Wiggs. A Hagerstown man has been charged with attempted second-degree murder for allegedly stabbing a Meritus Medical Center security guard Thursday night. This was in the hospital cafeteria, according to court documents. The Washington County Sheriff's Department released information about the initial call saying, quote, on May 14th at approximately 8:14 p.m., deputies with the Washington County Sheriff's Office responded to Meritus Medical Center in reference to a reported stabbing. Upon deputies' arrival, one victim had been identified and the suspect was located, and added that the victim is currently receiving medical treatment for their injuries. Arrested was Timothy Franklin Wallach, age 39, of Hagerstown, who faces an attempted second-degree murder charge, among other charges. The Herald Mail had the report this morning reporting a 56-year-old female guard was stabbed at least twice, including once in the back near a kidney. And Meritus Health posted on Facebook Thursday night that the injured staff member was being treated and was in stable condition at the time. An additional update posted by the Washington County Sheriff's Department this morning said the Sheriff's Department reports Wallach was armed with a large kitchen knife when they found him in the hallway of the hospital. When they ordered him to drop the weapon, he instead dropped to his knees and began stabbing himself in the neck with the knife. He was hit with a taser and then taken into custody. We will continue to update this story. This morning, it was reported that a dozen handguns were reportedly stolen from a Hedgesville gun shop. The Berkeley Armory reports that around 3:20 this morning, three young males wearing masks, black clothing, and gloves scouted the building, tried to break in unsuccessfully, then returned, smashing the glass in, jumping through the window, and stealing the handguns. A post from the Berkeley Armory reports they were traveling in a white four-door sedan and a dark-colored mid-sized SUV. The Panhandle News Network reached out to the Berkeley County Sheriff's Office, and Sheriff Rob Blair says they're following up on some video leads and still working to confirm the number of weapons stolen. Sheriff Blair confirms the ATF is involved in the investigation, but says there is limited information to be released at this time. You can find more on this story and additional headlines at our website, panhandlenewsnetwork.com. It's the Battle of the Beltway this evening as the Baltimore Orioles begin a three-game series against the Washington Nationals. First pitch this evening will be at approximately 6:45. Of course, we have coverage of Orioles baseball all season long. Stay tuned. Your complete AccuWeather forecast is coming up in just a moment. 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
6: Here is your Panhandle News Network forecast. Tonight will bring partly cloudy skies with a low of 45. Tomorrow, expect warmer temperatures as sunshine gradually gives way to clouds, reaching a high of 86. Tomorrow night will be mostly cloudy with a chance of a couple of showers and a low of 61. With your Panhandle News Network forecast, I'm meteorologist Jason Caterina.

0: Greenbrier Resort. 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

0: was the Fonz.
1: I had that 45. It was from my mom's collection, I think. But I had that 45 when I was growing up. And on this date in 2005, Star Wars Episode III, Revenge of the Sith, directed by George Lucas, starring Ewan McGregor, Hayden Christensen, and Natalie Portman, premieres at the Cannes Film Festival. On this date in 1973, Nolan Ryan threw his first no-hitter. And on this date in 1991, President George H.W. Bush takes Queen Elizabeth to an Oakland A's and Baltimore game. After they greeted the players in the dugout, the president and the queen surprised everyone by coming out to the field at the old Memorial Stadium for a moment.
2: Oh, they're getting a chance to see him because they're coming up on the field, which was not expected to happen. This was not expected to happen, so this is a kick for the fans. And they are responding. We were told on the way over here that they were going to take them back up through the stadium on the inside and they would not put them out on the field. But look at that royal wave. It's kind of a minimalist wave. Yesterday, as she was leaving the south grounds at the White House, she gave a particularly elegant little wave. It was all done with the fingers. She put a little more wrist in that one.
1: Way to break it down, guys. Way to break it down. And on this date in 1953, rock composer Mike Oldfield is born in Reading, Berkshire, England. You might know this song, and it's going to take us out to the break. Check yourself. We'll be back after this. 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
4: This is the Burning Rubber Radio Racing Update, and I'm the Sheriff, Andy DeLay. We're heading to the concrete jungle, Dover Motor Speedway, the monster mile this weekend. High banks, concrete surfaces, and speed that'll rattle your teeth. Literally, this place separates the tough from the torn up. Last year's winner in the Truck Series race was Corey Heim, who dominated the long runs and never gave up control once he got it. Favorites this weekend are Corey Heim again, that is if he actually is entered in the Truck Series race, Carson Hocevar, and Ben Rhodes. Ben Rhodes is the Truck Series regular who knows how to survive at Dover. Now looking at the O'Reilly Series, the 2025 winner was Justin Allgaier, who was a master of managing tires and restarts. The favorite for the O'Reilly Series race is Justin Allgaier, Sam Mayer, or Austin Hill. Now, Justin Allgaier has it all together this year and has been a threat everywhere. He's my pick for the O'Reilly Series winner this weekend at Dover. Now, looking at the Truck Series, last year's winner was Denny Hamlin, who flat out dominated in the long runs. Of course, the favorites this year are, of course, Denny Hamlin, Kyle Larson, who has been on a winless streak and is due to cash in, but he's elite at high wear tracks like Dover. Chase Elliott is going to always be a threat. My pick is going to be Denny Hamlin for this race. Now, the keys to winning at Dover is, number one, keep it off the wall. Manage your tires. Nail the restarts. It's easy to break the rear tires loose here. And stay mentally tough, because Dover will wear you down lap after lap. So get ready, folks. This weekend's going to be fast, loud, and unforgiving. That was the Burning Rubber Radio Racing Update, and I'm the Sheriff, Andy DeLay, and you have a great weekend, and I'll talk to you Monday.
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0: 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On 81 between Winchester, Martinsburg, and Hagerstown, there are no accidents. It's pretty heavy, though, on that northbound side leaving Route 50. And then you're going to slow Williamsport to Halfway Boulevard. 70 westbound, traffic slows Patrick Street to 340, then more delays Mapleville Road, and that's going to take you over to Downsville Pike. On 15, traffic slows out of Leesburg. That's going to take you into Luckett. It's pretty heavy at Point of Rocks as well. Route 9 to the Berlin Turnpike, you're lined up there, as well as Hillsboro, and then Cider Mill Road to Harper's Ferry Road. 340 both directions through Harper's Ferry. Traffic is heavy. I'm Allie Oakley with traffic.
1: Almost at the top of the hour, 5 o'clock. That means hopefully a bunch of you are going home. We're about an hour behind you here. Thanks for tuning in. We're going to talk about the West Virginia Renaissance Festival coming up in Lewisburg in June. That's going to be next hour. Looking forward to talking about that. We'll be back after this. 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
7: He'll be home soon. I'm Carmen Roberts, Fox News. President Trump will be back in Washington in a few hours after wrapping up a two-day Beijing summit with China's President Xi.
8: He's all business, and that's, I like that. I mean, that's a good thing.
7: The president speaking to Fox's Hannity before leaving China, and the president says he and Xi made several trade deals, including for Beijing to buy 200 Boeing planes and lots of soybeans, and agreed the Strait of Hormuz should be open.
9: During the Beijing summit, about a dozen ships made it out of the Strait of Hormuz, including some from China. It also turned violent. An Indian flagged ship filled with thousands of goats and sheep was sunk off the coast of Oman. All 14 crew members were rescued. The attack on the Indian ship took place while India was hosting a BRICS economic summit.
7: Fox's Lucas Tomlinson in Dubai. China gets about 40% of its oil from Iran, and President Trump says Xi has agreed to buy American oil. Stock markets worldwide dropped from records as worries about oil prices rattled investors. The S&P 500 lost 92 points, but posted a seventh straight weekly gain. The NASDAQ dived 410 points, but snapped a six-week win streak, and the Dow slid 537 points. U.S. crude oil at $105.58 a barrel, up 4%. Democratic Congressman Steve Cohen of Tennessee announced he's ending his reelection bid after Republicans in his state carved up his district to favor the GOP.
10: This new lines is nothing like the 9th district that I've represented. I've had the great honor to represent the 9th district for the last 19 and a half years. And it's been a district that is a majority African-American district.
7: Meantime, new House seat districts that could help Republicans win several additional seats in Florida got their first test in court today. The judge did not say when he would rule. America's listening to Fox News.
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16: It is 3 minutes past the top of the hour in the Panhandle News Network newsroom. Good afternoon, I'm Luke Wiggs. Morgan County Schools' levy on the ballot Tuesday received 58% support to provide the county with over $5 million in additional funding. Superintendent of Schools Dr. David Banks was a guest in this morning's Panhandle Live. He explained where the money's going.
17: The primary amount is dedicated to salaries and benefits that are above the state minimum salary in a small rural county. It's very difficult to compete with other states and even other West Virginia districts. Also, maintaining our facilities, our newest facilities from 2004, safety and security. And then finally, just programs that lack state funding that are still needed, for example, like alternative ed. And then finally, special education, an area that's not adequately funded by the state.
16: With the school year closing in on its end, banks look back at the school system's year-long attempt to combat truancy.
17: We started off great. We have this accountability measure that is in place. And our attendance rates were very good. And then we hit the flu. Our attendance rates crept back up. Chronically absent attendance rates. And so we're still in a good place. Last year we were 25% chronically absent, and this year we're at 19%.
16: You can find that complete interview on our Panhandle News Network Spotify page. On Thursday's show, we got to hear from Governor Patrick Morrissey, with many Eastern Panhandle residents pushing back over the implementation of House Bill 2014 and an announcement of a large data center in North Berkeley County. Governor Morrissey gave this message.
13: What I would tell the people in the Eastern Panhandle is that nothing has been approved, that you have to go through a rigid process, right? And you have to make sure that everything is done right. I intend to push our team to make sure everything is done right. That means that the water is protected. That means that noise is mitigated. That means that the trees are put in place, and that this is going to be an opportunity for the Eastern Panhandle. I would ask people to let us prove to you that this can be done properly.
16: It's the Battle of the Beltway tonight between the Orioles and the Nationals. We'll have the call for you here with a 6:45 first pitch on the Panhandle News Network. Stay tuned. 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From the Panhandle News Network News Desk, I'm Luke Wiggs.
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18: Here is your Panhandle News Network forecast. Tonight will bring partly cloudy skies with a low of 45. Tomorrow, expect warmer temperatures as sunshine gradually gives way to clouds, reaching a high of 86. Tomorrow night will be mostly cloudy with a chance of a couple of showers and a low of 61. With your Panhandle News Network forecast, I'm meteorologist Jason Catarina.

0: I'm not really sure what the reference is, but it's got to be like some punk stuff.
1: That is. I wonder if it's somebody's name just with the R&P flipped, Parker Reed.
0: Well, you think? I mean, some of these band names are pretty deep, man.
1: That's true.
0: You gotta, like just like Dave says when he's around, he goes, "What's a good band name?" I think there's some lore to this one. So, but you got to find out. So if you go to Mitchapalooza this weekend, ask him.
1: That's good stuff, man. Aristotle, I appreciate you giving us a little extra overtime this week and playing in or out. Thanks for coming by.
0: Well, I just hit a parlay. check out Shalem. Hey, sounds good to me. Tomorrow on WCHS, WAJR, WDNE and Elkins on Sunday, and WKMZ and Clarksburg on Sunday as well. It's going to be a great show. Brand new music, so check it out.
1: I just got the fresh episode and put it in, so you can check that out on all of those stations. Aristotle, I appreciate it, man.
0: Have a great weekend, man. Hit a parlay.
1: You too, man. Hit a parlay. That's Aristotle Jones, the Appalachian Soul Man, joining us like he does just about every week here to talk about some of the great music in the Mountain State. So let's do this. Let's take a break. We're going to come back. I have considerably number of our question of the days to go through, but you can still get in. I want to know your Al Bundy moment. What sports moment that you participated in do you still cash in on to this day? What sports memory do you still cash in with till this day? You can text 304-825-5304. We'll be back after this.
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14: 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On 81, between Winchester, Martinsburg, and Hagerstown, not a lot to complain about here. It looks like traffic is working its way through. Now, it looks like on Middleway Pike at Sulphur Springs Road, we've got some activity there slowing you down. 70 westbound, traffic slows 270 over to 340, South Mountain into Hagerstown, and then you're fine into Hancock on the westbound side. Now, the eastbound side, we've got a new report of an accident on the eastbound side of 70 just after 522. 15 leaving Leesburg to Luckett's very heavy. Then you're going to slow St. Clair Lane to Point of Rocks. Route 9 lined up at the Berlin Turnpike, Hillsboro to Harper's Ferry Road. I'm Allie Oakley with traffic.
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0: Yeah. And again, I'm impressed so much by Jaden Bray. I mean, the other thing, he's a quiet kid naturally. I mean, he's not real boisterous on the field or off, but he's got some leadership qualities that I think are really important. And, you know, think of it. He comes here under Neil Brown, and I know Neil liked him a great deal. Has the injury, you know, plays, but not, I mean, only has a couple catches all year.
1: Played because five of games.
0: That. Could have, like so many other players on that team, could have bailed, hit the portal, right? Last year, injury after a game and a half. Got to be completely bummed out. I think a lot of people would have said, you know, I'm going to give it a restart someplace else. But he stuck with West Virginia through 3 years, and I'll admit I'm a little bit surprised by that. But hopefully it's finally paid off for his dedication to this program.
1: Agree. And if you were watching along with us there on the video stream, you could just see the personality coming through, the mm-hmm. smiley nature of him, the great attitude even through the injuries. And if you were listening, I'm sure that came through on the audio as well. So certainly rooting for Jaden Bray. And again, that's available wherever you get your podcast now, the latest Three Guys Before the Game. All right, break to take when we come back. Text 304-825-5304 if you'd like to weigh in. We'll take them. The baseball game is underway, so we'll do a little game line for the back half of this show. Watch along with us as we check out WVU and TCU game two of the series. Back for more after this on the CityNet Statewide Sports Line. 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
1: 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Got some texts coming in now, 304-825-5304. We'll get into those here in just a minute. But baseball game is underway. And, Greg, a little bit of a rocky start here to begin the game for West Virginia. Max Yale hits, was it the first batter of the game?
0: Yes, first batter of the game. Rob Luddington for TCU gets hit by a pitch and then advances to second a few pitches later on a wild pitch by Max Yale. So no outs, runner on second for the Horned Frogs.
1: Looks like a good crowd in the stands. I have the sound turned down, of course, watching the ESPN broadcast with Kyle on the call. Looks like a good crowd, as you mentioned, or he mentioned. Great weather today up in the mid-60s. Sun is out and shining. Crowd is packed down the right field line. There's people sitting out on the berm down the left field line. So good crowd on hand for this game. But, yeah, TCU with a runner in scoring position out of the gate. Still 0-0. Top of the first. Nobody out. We'll keep you posted here. We're going to watch that as we move throughout the show. Hey, you mentioned the text line there.
0: Mm-hmm.
1: How about this for a question here? We just have 20 minutes left of the show. But if you were a betting man, and I said to you, here's the prop bet: Jordan Bray will lead West Virginia in receptions next season. Yes or no? And I would give you plus money on that, because obviously a popular side would be taking the field. You have every other receiver in there. But he is the most experienced. He has been the most productive at this level. If I give you just a yes-no bet on him leading the team in reception as we get a ground out to Armani Guzman. By the way, he is amazing over there at first. He had another great play last night on a ball that was just foul, but I don't even know how he got it. Kyle's description of it was perfect. Kyle said, like a cat, he was so quick to get to it. He plays almost where the second baseman should be at times, gets it, and then can beat you to the bag. So good play by Guzman, runner on third now, one out, sets up the potential for a sac fly. Strikeout would be big here by Max if he can get one. All right, so yes or no prop bet, Bray is the leading receiver by receptions, number of receptions, yes? Or would you take the field?
0: The only thing that would cause me to hesitate on that is the injury history he has dealt with. Because I think if he's healthy, I don't think there's any doubt, because he's going to get targets like crazy, and he's going to lead. I don't think there's any doubt that he leads you in receptions.
1: Now,
0: DJ Epps as a slot could be, and he's caught a bunch of passes in the past. At least he did last year.
1: Yeah. So I was going to say to you, Bray's going to draw a lot of attention as well. And that opens up the possibility. Rich likes to throw it underneath, likes to throw the bubble screen there. Epps could be a guy. So you're talking yourself out of your own bet.
0: Yeah, I am. But I still go with the best quality that you have there.
1: And so you would take that?
0: You find a way.
1: You would say yes?
0: Yes, I'd say yes.
1: If I move it to the favorite, you got to lay a little juice, would you still? Do you take it because it was a plus money bet, or would you lay a little juice?
0: Well, I'm not going to go too far if you start dropping the odds a great deal. Again, there's so many new pieces to this. We don't know anything for certain, but Epps would be the other option, I would think, for West Virginia. I think there's some other guys. I think Strawn is a guy, if all goes well, he is your big play guy. He averages 20 yards per reception.
1: Well, he's a big dude.
0: And has 8 touchdowns. And Teron Francis is, you know, just...
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13: Almost time for Orioles baseball tonight, opening a 3-game weekend series here in Washington, D.C. First pitch coming up, but right after the starting lineups, where James Wood, the right fielder, will lead it off for the homestanding Nationals. Luis Garcia Jr. will DH and bat second. The first baseman is Curtis Meade. He'll hit third. In the cleanup spot, the shortstop, C.J. Abrams. Dalen Lyle, the left fielder, will bat fifth. Brady House, the third baseman, swings sixth. Jorbeet Bibas, the second baseman, bats seventh. Hitting eighth, doing the catching, Drew Millis. And Jacob Young, the center fielder, rounds out the order for first-year skipper Blake Butera, batting ninth. So again, the Nationals, 21-23 on the year, have James Wood, Luis Garcia, Curtis Meade in the top third of their order. C.J. Abrams, Dalen Lyle, Brady House, 4, 5, and 6. Jorbeet Bibas, Drew Millis, and then Jacob Young rounding out the order. Now for the Orioles, who have won 4 out of their last 5, including taking 2 out of 3 over the New York Yankees. At the beginning of the work week, enjoyed yesterday, the majority of the players spending time either in D.C. or over in Baltimore. Here's how they stack up for manager Craig Albernaz tonight. The shortstop, Gunnar Henderson, leads it off. In left field, batting second, Taylor Ward. Adley Rutschman will do the catching and bat third. Playing first base in the cleanup spot, Pete Alonso. Samuel Basile will DH and bat fifth. Tyler O'Neill in right field, bat sixth. Colton Cowser, the center fielder, hits seventh. Batting eighth at third base, Kobe Mayo. And Jeremiah Jackson rounds out the order, batting ninth at second base. Gunnar Henderson, Taylor Ward, Adley Rutschman, 1-2-3. Pete Alonso, Samuel Basile, Tyler O'Neill in the meat of the order. Colton Cowser, Kobe Mayo, Jeremiah Jackson, 7, 8, and 9. Cleaning home plate as the throw goes down to second base is John Tom Payne. The umpire plate clean is presented by the Maryland Center of Excellence on Problem Gambling. If you or a loved one have a gambling problem, call 1-800-GAMBLER. Just moments away from tonight's first pitch, the setting is fantastic. It'll be a very, very busy weekend here at Nationals Park. And hopefully a lot of wins coming up for the Baltimore Orioles. And to bring it home for us, here again is Brett Hollander.
16: Thank you, Ben Wagner. I told you it was BYOB. Bring your own binoculars up here from the Shirley Povich Media Center, high, high atop Nats Park, as Zach Littell, the former Ray, comes home to Gunnar Henderson, who strokes the first pitch, and it's hit a mile high in the air to center field. Jacob Young is under it, and he makes the catch. And on one pitch, Henderson retired and one out in the top of the first. The first inning is brought to you by Jones Junction. 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So Henderson retired very quickly. And we've seen a lot of that from Gunnar recently, swinging early in at-bats. As Taylor Ward will bat, one out, bases empty, against the 30-year-old Zach Littell. And a strike one, 0-1 to Taylor Ward. Littell, who the Orioles have seen a lot of in recent years, including 3 times last season, he pitched well against Baltimore, in ERA below 3 runs a game. The 0-1, Ward takes it down for a ball, a splitter that missed, and it's 1-1. They do appeal to first base, and Chris Conroy says no swing by Ward. Littell signed during spring training with Washington as a free agent. Ward It's a ground ball to shortstop. Abrams has it. He fires it to first and plenty of time to get Ward, and Littell gets a quick second out. Last season, at the deadline, Tampa Bay sent Littell to Cincinnati for their stretch run for a couple of minor league pitchers. Overall, between Tampa Bay and Cincinnati, in many ways a career year for Littell. 32 starts, a 3.81 ERA, a career-high 10 wins, and a career-high 186 and two-thirds innings. A strike one to Adley Rutschman, 0-1. The league hit just 244 against him. Never been a big strikeout guy. And the home run has always been a problem, and no more so than this year. Adley takes it a little low. Speaking of home runs, Adley had a big one on Wednesday. Gave the Orioles a little cushion. 1-1 to Rutschman right now. Littell right now leads baseball pitchers in home runs allowed, and it's not even close. He's given up 14. Up and away for a ball. 2-1 to Adley. 14 home runs this year. And the league is just pounding him. He was taken out of the rotation. His last two outings have come out of the Washington bullpen, but now he's back in the rotation. This is his first start since the end of April. Adley takes a strike on the outside corner. Two balls and two strikes. Taken out of the rotation because he allowed 11 home runs in four starts. That is a gigantic number. League is hitting 300 against him with a slug of over 600. 2-2 to Adley. Two outs, bases empty. Adley hits it deep to left center field. Young on a dead run. He's at the track. He's at the wall. He makes the catch. And he goes crashing into the wall. What a play by Jacob Young, taking extra bases away from Adley Rutschman on a dead run into the wall. And then he collided with it at full steam. And the Orioles go 1-2-3 in the top of the first. No score. We'll go to the home half of the first here in Washington on the Orioles Radio Network.
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20: 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We'll see you there.
16: What a play by Nationals center fielder Jacob Young, running down an Adley Rutschman opposite field line drive to the gap in left center. And without any fear, Ben Wagner right into that wall in left center. That was impressive from Jacob Young.
13: Incredible burst of speed on contact. The read is why he got to that ball. And reckless abandon is the reason that he held on to it, crashing in to the fence in front of the bullpen.
16: Well, here come the upstart Washington Nationals, 21-23, with very low expectations coming into the year. And their most fearsome hitter, James Wood, leads off. Shane Baz delivers, first pitch, fly ball, center field, Couser's back, he's at the wall, and he makes the catch with a leap and then into the wall, and on one pitch, a fly ball out. Shane Baz had Wood all the way on that one. Wood retired. And he got all that.
13: Partner, we might see some runs tonight.
16: Yeah. Well, this Washington team, I don't think anyone thought this would be the case a quarter of the way through the season. Second in baseball in runs scored with 236, right off the pace, as Luis Garcia Jr. takes a ball from Shane Baz, 1-0. They're seventh in OPS. They hit home runs, and they run a bunch. They're fourth in stolen bases. So a lot of pressure on Orioles pitchers and whomever's behind the plate on a given night. Tonight it is Adley, who's been throwing the ball really well. Garcia takes a ball in, 2-0. The Nationals, they're two games under 500, like the Orioles, third place in their division and nine back of first place. And oddly, just 6-13 here in Washington. The 2-0, inside ball 3, 3-0. That makes no sense, that home record. Under first-year manager Blake Butera, who is a close friend of Orioles skipper Craig Albernez, strike down the middle from Baz, and it's 3-1 to Luis Garcia. Baz probably coming off of his worst start of the year. It was against the A's on Saturday, the 3-1. That stroke down the right field line and deep. It's hooking in the corner, and it just goes foul into the second deck. 3-2 to Garcia. He did not miss going out by much. But Baz, in his last outing against a good hitting A's team, first start all season, to his credit, he did not go at least five innings. 4 2/3, five hits, five earned runs. And it took him 100 pitches to go 4 2/3. The 3-2, cut and a miss. Got him with that curveball. And Baz gets his first strikeout, two down. In fact, Baz, his last two starts, 10 earned runs in just 10 1/3. So it has been a rough go for Baz, and we've seen Bradish turn the corner. Bassett's coming off of his best outing. See if Shane Baz can follow suit. He's allowed 4 earned runs or more in 5 of his 8 starts. Curtis Meade, his former teammate in Tampa Bay, will bat. Playing first base tonight and batting third. Baz from the stretch with the bases empty. No score, bottom one. And a strike one to Curtis Meade, 0-1. 8 starts overall for Baz. 1-4 with a 5.5 ERA. Just too much hard contact for him. The walks are up this year and the strikeouts are way down. The 0-1. There's a strike two. 0-2. Baz expressed frustration after his last outing. Not happy with the way the season is going so far. A lot of expectations after the Orioles traded for him, and then he signed a big deal. Ground ball up the middle, beyond the dive of the second baseman, Jeremiah Jackson, and into center field for a two-out single for Curtis Meade. And that extends the inning for the red-hot C.J. Abrams. Wood is the most powerful slugger on the Nationals, but Abrams is Washington's best player. Really coming into his own right now. It was not easy, but at 25, he looks the part of a superstar. Left-handed hitter and the pitch. A ball high, and it's 1-0. Orioles have to be paying attention at all times when pretty much any Washington Nationals on base. Alonzo holding on Meade, and the pitch. Swing and a miss. That was a cutter, and it's 1-1. The good news is right now, I think Adley's throwing better than he has at any point in his career behind the plate. 9-for-27 on the season, throwing out would-be base stealers. That's high to Abrams, and it's 2-1. No score, bottom one, 1-3 in this rivalry weekend series. The 2-1 rolled foul by the Washington dugout, 2-2. Yeah, about 40 miles door-to-door, Oriole Park at Camden Yards to Nats Park. The time, well, that's depending on traffic. I motored down today with Kevin Brown, and I mean motored. Maybe 45, 50 minutes from the ballpark.
13: Good luck tomorrow.
16: Well, I'm sleeping here. Make it really easy. Toss over to first, close play, and Mead is back with a dive to the bag. 2-2 to C.J. Abrams. Shane Baz, still only 26. I think we lose sight of that. He is a young pitcher who missed a lot of time due to Tommy John surgery. The 2-2. Abrams pops it up. Shallow right. Jeremiah Jackson gliding back. In fair territory, he makes the catch. Side retired. So a long fly ball out by James Wood. And then a two-out single by Mead. And that's that for the Washington Nationals. In the bottom of the first, they leave one. We'll go to the second. Here in Washington, D.C., no score on the Orioles Radio Network.
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16: Thank you so much for being with us. A spectacular night in Washington, D.C. Brett Hollander, Ben Wagner, and Big Al made the trip. O's and Nats. Last year, Washington went 5-1 against Baltimore. Washington, in a rebuilding season last year, went 5-1 against Baltimore. As Zach Littell throws ball one to Pete Alonso, who has demolished Washington pitching in his career and has really hit well here at Nats Park. Littell delivers, and Alonso, it's a slow roller. Nope, it's off his foot, and he is down in a heap in the left-handed batter's box. He hit it right off his instep, and it's 1-1, and he's going to need some time to walk it off. He is in terrible pain. I think he hit it right off the top of his foot. No score, top two. Alonso working his way back to the batter's box, and the home plate umpire, John Tumpane, giving him plenty of time. Alonso has played more games in this ballpark than anywhere else in his career. 291 lifetime hitter here. OPS near 1,000 and 15 lifetime home runs. He's back in the box in the 1-1. Swing and a miss. Late on a four-seamer, and it's 1-2. By the way, Wags, it's hot dog night here at Nats Park.
13: I got the memo.
16: 20,000 fans get a hat that says it's a bad day to be a hot dog. The 1-2, Alonso hits his foul on a playoff to the right, and it remains 1-2. And they just put up on the Jumbotron already here 12,000 hot dogs eaten. Just below that number, but I'm sure we're past it now. That was a few moments ago. The pitch. Alonso hits his high in the air, right field. Wood is back, drifting back still on the edge of the warning track. He reaches up and he makes the catch. One down.
13: So let's say it was an off night for Brett Hollander. Mm. You're coming to the ballpark.
16: Yep.
13: There's a big hot dog promotion. How do you and the Hollander household strategize attacking a night like tonight at the ballpark?
16: Well, I make my kids eat the hot dogs because of the value play. Basayo bats, and he tries to check his swing. He does. They appeal to third, and Ben May, the umpire there, says no swing, 1-0. Are you saying will we eat only hot dogs? Are you, is that what you're getting at?
13: Like, what's the play? You got a family of four coming. Is it you get an order, and you get an order, and then we split?
16: The 1-0. Basayo takes it outside for a ball, 2-0.
13: Knowing that you are outnumbered in this in this decision.
16: Well, my kids eat hot dogs. They like them. I do too. When we go to the ballpark, I try and limit it to a few times a year, not make a habit out of it, even though they're everywhere, and they are free for us. The 2-0, up and away for a ball, 3-0. In all your minor league days, how many hot dog nights did you go to?
13: Well, one every Tuesday, probably.
16: Would you partake?
13: So however many hundred that is.
16: 3-0 to Basayo. Littell delivers, and this is popped up foul out of play off to the left, 3-1.
13: Very early in my career, Brett, I had a bad hot dog experience.
16: Uh-oh.
13: And that shut down the hot dog feasting for Ben Wagner. I can guarantee you, in 20 years of covering professional baseball, I have now had less than five.
16: Basayo takes a strike, 3-2. Less than five.
13: I'm not even making this up. Less than five in 20 years.
16: You know, Jim Palmer, everyone's making a big deal that he hadn't had a chicken wing in his life until very recently. He's one of the most disciplined eaters I've ever been around. The 3-2, low for ball four. Basayo's on base with a one-out walk. First base runner for Baltimore as Tyler O'Neill will bat. But Jim Palmer pretty much has a hot dog every night at the ballpark when he's here.
13: Yes, he does.
16: And I think that's amazing. I really respect it because no one's in better shape than number 22. Basayo being held at first by Meade. O'Neill takes a strike on the outside corner, 0-1. O'Neill still scuffling, although he did have an extra base hit against the Yankees, his first since the end of March. Walking a bit more these days, better at bats, but really wants to get it going. Takes it inside here, 1-1. This is a good pitcher to get it going against. Few pitchers have been hit harder this year than Zach Littell. And every one of his pitches is getting hit. He has a five-pitch mix, leans on that slider more than any other, as O'Neill drives this. Left field, Lyles back, he's at the track, he's at the wall, and he makes the catch. And then heading back to first base is Basayo. He was past second, and he'll make it back to first as the throw goes into second base. Out number two on another long fly ball out. O'Neill did not miss that by much. He said earlier today it's getting closer and closer. It looks like the flags in the outfield are not blowing at all, but the way Lyle reacted to that, it's almost like it got knocked down by a gust. Kowser batting, and he takes it outside 1-0.
13: That was really strange. I'm looking down at my scorecard. What is that? Five balls that have been to the warning track already in this game? Lyle's reaction may have been to bait Basayo to hovering around second base.
16: Kowser checks his swing on a sweeper down and in. No swing on the appeal. 2-0.
13: Either that or the Nationals left fielder just completely misread the flight of that baseball and expected it to go deeper than what it ended up. But he was feeling for the wall and then had to come back towards the field of play.
16: After two relief outings where Littell allowed three earned runs in 7 2/3, his ERA is down to 6.94. Outside for a ball, 3-0 to Kowser. He's covered 36 1/3 innings, and he leads baseball with 14 home runs allowed. That's 3.5 home runs every 9 frames. In this sport, that is astronomical. And a lot of Orioles with good lifetime numbers against Littell, including Kowser. Ball four. Colton earns a four-pitch walk, so two walks issued by Littell here in the second. First and second with two outs. And let's pause 10 seconds for station ID on the Orioles Radio Network.
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16: Brett Hollander, Ben Wagner, Big Al with you. Nats Park in Washington, 1-3 as Kobe Mayo takes a strike. We have Ryan Leshko back at headquarters, high atop Television Hill. Orioles have won 4 out of 5, and it's time for them to grab some momentum here in 2026. 0-1, first and second. Two outs in a scoreless game. Mayo takes the ball in. One ball and one strike. That walk is brought to you by the Good Feet Store. 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Mayo had a good series against New York. Three hits, a couple of walks, and that big three-run homer to get the win in game one on Monday. The 1-1. Kobe pops it up. Right side, the first baseman Meade in foul territory on the warning track, leaning over and just over the netting down the line. Out of reach and out of play. 1-2. Yeah, the Orioles this season, even in games, but really over the course of the season, there have been moments where it looks like they're going to grab momentum. They've thought about it. They've talked about it. They've toyed with it, but they have not seized the momentum. And that is the key. 1-2 to Mayo, and he calls time. They've kicked the tires on momentum, but unable to really grab it in any real way. Now's the time. Four games under 500 here. Game number 45 of the season. Six-game road trip, first to three in Washington. The 1-2, Mayo takes it up and in for a ball, and it's two balls and two strikes. We're talking about Littell. I mean, get this, Wags. His fastball, the league is hitting 385 against it, four homers just on that pitch. The sinker, same numbers, the league is hitting 385. He's allowed five home runs on that pitch. Mayo a cut and a miss, and he's down on strikes. But so far, Littell has thrown two scoreless against Baltimore. He walks two in the top of the second, but the Orioles cannot get them home. We'll go to the bottom of the second at Nats Park. No score on the Orioles Radio Network.
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16: Brett and Ben, Nats Park, Washington, D.C. Big crowd here on a Friday night. Hot dog night, after all. Tomorrow, it is Alex Ovechkin bobblehead giveaway here at Nats Park. Shane Boz, second inning of work. No score, bottom two, and Dalen Lyle swings at the first pitch and drives it to the gap in right center field. That's a base hit. It splits the defenders. Kowser plays the carom, and Lyle is in at second base with a stand-up double. Well, he's an extra base hit machine, and he smoked the first pitch of this second inning and drilled it to the gap in right center. Kowser played it well, and if he didn't, Lyle would be at third base. Well, right now, we've seen a lot of hard contact by both clubs. But Wood, on the first pitch of the first, nearly hit a home run. And that time, Lyle jumped on the first pitch and hit it to the gap in right center. Brady House will bat. Hits a sharp ground ball to shortstop. Henderson plays it from the left of second base on to first to get the out. And Lyle stays put, one away. And we're seeing some early swings here, Wags. That tells me that the Nats think they're onto it a little bit with Shane Boz, with the scouting report coming in.
13: And they know, listen, the best pitch, as Boz has fallen behind a lot this season, might be his initiative to get ahead with a first pitch strike, so they're jumping on top of it.
16: Jorbit Bibas will bat, and that knuckle curve is yanked inside, 1-0.
13: There's the change, too. Shane Boss thinking about it. All right, going to jump on my fastball here early on. I'm going to give you a first pitch curve.
16: Yeah, to your point, Shane has to get ahead, and he has to work ahead, and he's not been doing that. That's up and away for a ball, 2-0. And I think the Nats expected that. Lyle leads from second. He runs really well. 2-0 to the batter, Bibas. Right on left. And the pitch from Boz. That's low. Missed with the knuckle curve, 3-0. Boz is really trying to figure it out. Whether it be sequencing, command, just delivery. Toss over to second, and Lyle's back standing. Probably should have slid. He almost walked into a pickoff attempt with Henderson standing at the bag. And again, the last two outings for Boz, his worst of the year. The 3-0, high ball four, a four-pitch walk to Bibas, who's hitting just .253 with no home runs. That's a guy you really want to attack. And now the catcher, Drew Millis, will bat. A 179 hitter. First base was open. Now the Orioles can get out of the second with a double play ball. The pitch. That's low. Another ball. And it's 1-0 to Millis. Lyle at second. Bibas at first. No score. Bottom two. Shane Boz checks on the runner at second and now comes home. There's a strike. Really leaning on that knuckle curve, and it's 1-1. Yeah, Boz, even though it wasn't pretty all the time, he never went less than five in his first seven outings. So he gave his team a chance to win, but the wheels kind of came off in his last two outings. The 1-1. A slow tapper back to Boz. Boz feels it at the base of the mound. Long underhand toss to Alonso to get the out. Effectively a bunt. Both runners advance. Second and third, two down. So now Lyle is at third. Bibas is at second. And the number nine batter, Jacob Young, will bat. Mayo in at third. Young runs really well, and he can bunt. Alonso off the bag and backed up at first. No score, bottom two. First of three between the O's and Nats in Washington, D.C. Boz delivers, and Young fouls his back behind home plate, 0-1. I think you said, Wags, this is your second series calling games here. Can you believe how high up we are? I know everyone talks about it, and this ballpark is not new anymore. But it is amazing.
13: It's pretty incredible that our vantage point is up here on the moon.
16: The 0-1, down away, no swing on the appeal, says Chris Conroy, 1-1. I think it's kind of interesting. It's definitely different. In some ways, you have a bigger and broader perspective. You really can't see up and down the strike zone. But you can really see plays develop. Young hits it foul. Out of play off to the right, 1-2. I think you lose perspective a little bit on how elevated balls are off the bat. That's the hardest aspect of it.
13: Yeah, I get a depth perception challenge. You know, low line drives, are they pop-ups on the infield?
16: Right.
13: Or are they waist-high screamers at Pete Alonso? It's difficult. I do like your comment about watching plays develop. It'd be like calling basketball from the mezzanine level at an arena.
16: 1-2 to Young. The pitch. Line drive. Caught at first base by Alonso. Snared by Pete Alonso. on a wicked line drive off the bat of Young. And Alonso, positioned perfectly, saved two runs. And it's scoreless after two. We'll go to the third here in Washington, D.C. No score on the Orioles Radio Network.
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16: No score, top three, and let's send it over to the man who's had less than five hot dogs in the last 10 years, Ben Wagner.
13: True statement. Jeremiah Jackson will lead it off. Gunnar Henderson and then Taylor Ward against Zach Littell. Veteran right-hander pushes off the slab and deals hard ground ball. Diving stop at third base made by House. Pops all the way up to his feet, corner to corner with the throw, denying Jeremiah Jackson a leadoff knock after a great defensive play over on the hop corner. A step and a dive to his left. House comes up with it cleanly, and just like that, another aggressive approach at the plate by a hitter in this ballgame, and there's one down. Here comes Gunnar Henderson. He was an out on the first pitch of the night. Fly ball to deep center field. Littell fires, and he takes downstairs ball one. Gunnar now in a 424 rut. Left-hand batter deep in the batter's box. Littell compact with nobody aboard. Kicks and fires. Fastball pulled just wide of first base. Just yanked it, bidding for extra bases outside the first base bag. One ball and one strike on Henderson. Outfield tonight with Lyle, Young, and Wood playing straight away and very deep. The infield's back. No surprise here. Everybody plays Henderson to pull on the ground. Abrams, a shortstop, shaded towards the middle. And Henderson takes another pitch downstairs. Moves in front 2-1. O's on the heels of taking 2 out of 3 from the New York Yankees. They've won 3 out of the last 4 going back to the finale against the Athletics. Henderson drives the 2-1 pitch, shallow in the air to center field. Calling for it, Young shoes away Abrams and makes the play. And there are two away. Two up and two down for Littell, who's been pretty thrifty now through 2 2/3. A couple of walks, one strikeout, and 37 pitches. Gets Taylor Ward. Now 3 for his last 8 at the plate. Righty on righty. Tracked inside, ball one. Tuesday night, Taylor Ward snapped a 16-game streak without an extra base hit. Grabbed his 14th double of the year. Has one home run. And the 1-0. Hit hard towards the middle. That's through a base hit into center field. And little by little, this is the turning point this week after about a 5-week window where Taylor Ward was seeing a ton of pitches. He's been much more aggressive in his at-bats against the Athletics and against the New York Yankees, and already tonight. Second pitch put in play versus taking a strike or maybe even two and then really turning it into a battle. Nothing across here in the third. Two out, base runner at first. Bradley Rutschman. There's the pitch on the outside corner. Called strike one on Adley. National center fielder Jacob Young robbed him of extra bases, crashing into the wall, tracking down his drive the opposite way in the left center field. Move towards first base and hustling back goes Ward. Rutschman, especially on the left side of the plate, has absolutely been punishing baseballs to straightaway center field and left center field. Just slightly the opposite way. And doing it with great power. Strike one pitch. Had an idea. Pitch is there for a called strike. And he's in the hole 0-2. Most recent home run for Adley on Wednesday afternoon against the Yankees, his sixth of the year. Got a couple of home runs during the Orioles' last homestand. Runner at first gets a good lead. Ward bites off another half step. And the 0-2, Rutschman takes the fastball outside. One ball and two strikes on the Orioles' backstop. 85th career start for Zach Littell. He's faced the Orioles 10 times. Brett had talked about all those outings as a Tampa Bay Ray. This is the ninth overall start, but he's only got two winning decisions against the Orioles. Ward wants to run. There he goes, and Rutschman fouls it away off to the left. You can definitely tell that Ward was leaning towards second base. He's doing one of two things, which he committed to go, but also he was hesitant just for a fleeting moment whether or not Littell was going to step off and try to chase him back. One and two the count. Ward stays the pitch outside. Didn't miss by much. Long hold by Millis. Pitch was just elevated, maybe a little off the outside corner. Evens the count on Adley at 2-2. Long hold, and here's another throw over. Late tag applied by Meade. That one came in a little bit upstairs for the first baseman to slap the tag down. That's the second disengagement. So on the 2-2, you would expect Ward to be in motion. Nope, he stays. And a swing and a miss by Rutschman. He's down on strikes, and that'll retire the side. No runs, a single, and the man left after 2.5. Still nothing across here in D.C. and over the Orioles Radio Network.
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13: That's Brett Hollander. I'm Ben Wagner. Good evening from Nationals Park in the District of Columbia. Nothing across between these two MLB rivals. It is rivalry weekend across Major League Baseball. Shane Baz gets the opener, and his first pitch to James Wood, the leadoff man. Appenese called strike one. James Wood, Luis Garcia Jr., and Curtis Meade. 1-2 and 3 for Blake Butera. Baz set and fires.

0: issued a one-out walk. Left runners at second and third. Another reason this game stays scoreless. Luis Garcia jolts the first pitch out to pretty deep left field, circled by Ward. Back to the edge of the warning track, he's there to make the grab, and there are two down. This is a nice way to rebound after a little bit more of a lengthy at-bat here in the third inning. It's Garcia on another first pitch out. Two set aside. Now the right-handed batter. Here's the pitch by Boz, and it's tapped weakly towards third. Charging in, Mayo scoops it in front of his left knee on the move. Fires to first in time. Curtis Meade is retired, and Shane Boz has the fastest inning on the hill that he's had already tonight. A 1-2-3 third inning. And today's Fast Play of the Game is brought to you by the Maryland Lottery. Play Fast Play Home Run Riches from the Maryland Lottery all season long. 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
0: 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Let's go places. Nothing across for the Orioles and the Nationals tonight. Pete Alonso opens up the fourth inning. Samuel Basile and Tyler O'Neill. And the first pitch from Zach Littell is in there for a called strike one on Big Pete. Kick of the pitch. Fastball in tight. One ball and one strike on Alonso, who flied out to deep right field his last time up. One one. Fouled back. One ball and two strikes on Alonso. Orioles had their best shot to score back in the second inning when Basile and Colton Cowser each walked. Birds have had runners on so far in two of their first three at-bats. Littell to Alonso, fouled back. Big swing by the cleanup hitter. That's fueled to you by Club Citgo. 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Two balls, one ball, two strikes on Alonso. Littell fires, and it's fouled back again. One ball and two strikes for Alonso. Had a couple of hits against the Yankees in the finale as the Orioles went on to win 6-0. Six runs, that was really nice. Not have a tight affair against any opponent, but their first shutout victory is also nice. 1-2. Breaking ball low. This with a sweeper at 79 miles an hour. Two balls and two strikes. Orioles were the last team in Major League Baseball to fire a shutout. And it was another good one turned in by Kyle Bradish. Two-two on the way. Low and away. Three balls and two strikes.

Infield relaxed. Outfield opens the gap in left center. Pete fouls another one back. And the count stays 3-2. Pete Alonso with 115 hits head-to-head against the Washington Nationals after all those years as a New York Met. He's homered against the Nats 28 times. 15 of the 28 have happened here in this ballpark. Another 3-2. That's in the air, straightaway center field. Back goes Young, turning around at the wall. It is gone. No, it isn't. It's caught in front of the video board. James Wood ended up in front of the lights, in front of the video board, and then just made the catch all nonchalantly. Oh, man. A deep drive by Alonso. Hauled in front of the wall in deep right center field. Welcome to D.C. Samuel Basayo cuts and misses. Zach Littell working on Basayo. 0-1 the count. The pitch. That's driven up the left field line, slicing towards the corner. Hit well, but will land out of play. That one I'm sure about. I saw all the fans scattering. One down here in the fourth. We're still scoreless. Messiah worked to walk his first time up. And the pitch from Littell. Low. 1-2 on Basayo. Real nice to see Samuel Basayo only miss a moment of playing time after being scratched from the lineup on Monday due to some knee soreness following the collision at the plate on Sunday. 1-2. Swing and a miss. And he's down on strikes. And there are two away. That'll bring up Tyler O'Neill. O'Neill was just another that took a ball out to deep in the outfield, played in the warning track by a Nationals defender so far. The pitch. This is low, ball one.

0: Littell fires. Check swing by O'Neill. Did he go? He did not. They appeal down to the first base umpire, Chris Conroy. It's two balls and no strikes on Tyler O'Neill. Colton Cowser, the left-handed hitter, standing out on deck. The pitch. That's in the air up the right side and drifting out into the seats. Orioles and Nationals will be back at it late afternoon, early evening tomorrow. Chris Bassett is back on the bump. Broadcast coverage at 3:30 across the network and a 4:05 first pitch. Three-day field trip here in the Beltway with Brandon Young wrapping it up. Here's O'Neill slugging one out to deep left field. Racing back Lyle in front of the wall. He is there and he makes the play. And a 1-2-3 frame turned in by Zach Littell after a couple of long ones were handled just in front of the wall. This game stays scoreless after 3.5 over the Orioles Radio Network.
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0: That's Brett Hollander. I'm Ben Wagner. Last of the fourth inning in this scoreless affair between the Nationals and the Orioles. C.J. Abrams leads it off, swings at the first pitch, and lines a base hit into left center field. Colton Cowser to his right will cut it off in the alley, and Abrams is aboard. Well, that'll snap the string of five in a row retired by Shane Boz. It opens up the fourth for the Nats, which they bring up 4, 5, and 6, including Dalen Lyle. Lyle set up the best scoring opportunity for the Nationals back in the second inning when he doubled and then got left at third. Mayo off the line at third base, starts even in the baseline with a left-handed hitter at the plate. The pitch to Lyle. Swinging a line drive out of the reach of Jeremiah Jackson. Base hit right center field. Good speed by Abrams. Turns the corner at second on his way to third. He'll go in standing on a sharp single from Dalen Lyle. He's got a two-hit night. Go along with a double. Now a sharp single. Sets up first and third with nobody out. Nationals have their best scoring opportunity, period. Started a one-out rally back in the second inning. Now they've teed it up for Brady House, one of the youngest hitters in this lineup, to drive in a run.
4: And again, Wags, more first pitch swinging.
0: A very aggressive young lineup for Blake Butera. First and third. The pitch is a fastball low for ball one. Brady House, one of a handful of 23-year-olds that make up this roster. If you look up and down the card, all nine batting tonight between 23 and 28. 1-0 to House. In the air, out to right field, circled by O'Neill, charging forward, reaching out, goes into a dive to make the play. Tagging at third, coming down the line. The runner will score on the late throw by O'Neill, who went into a headlong dive and then went skidding to a stop for a sacrifice fly to make it 1-0 for Brady House and the Nationals.
4: Now, this is one I would go check on third base. I was looking at Abrams. He got off the bag very quickly. I would make sure, if I'm the Orioles, that he left on time.
0: Well, right now, Adley Rutschman just threw a ball back to Shane Baz. Kobe Mayo is drifting around third base. It looks like the Orioles will not appeal. So it stays 1-0 without the appeal on a sacrifice fly from House. Third baseman creeping in, runner back at first with one down. Bibas has to wait to throw towards first. Chase back Lyle. I was with you. I was a little stunned. And yeah, TV's going to give us a replay here. Tyler O'Neill went into a dive, and as the ball hit his glove, Abrams took off, which that's what you're supposed to do. I'll tell you why in a second. Long hold by Boss to Bibas. In tight. Want to know the count on the hitter. You do not have to make a catch, a secured catch, to tag in advance. All you have to do is touch it. So Abrams did the right thing. Pitch down and in. It's two balls and no strikes on Bibas. 1-0 Nationals on the sacrifice fly. House drives in his 22nd of the year. Here's the pitch. That's whacked in the air up the left field line. Taylor Ward moving over next to the chalk, still on the fair side, makes the play. They're two away. So after a couple of first pitch base hits by Abrams and Lyle, now two down. Runner still at first base. And here's the dean of the lineup, the 28-year-old Drew Millis. Millis, the oldest position player on the roster for the Washington Nationals. Going to come back here to Boz, his first time up. Left-hand batter. Takes inside, ball one.
5: Calling the ball. The catcher's challenge.
0: That's the catcher, Adley Rutschman, challenging John Tom Payne's call. Everybody looks at the video board, and it is a ball.
5: The call is confirmed. Baltimore has one challenge remaining.
0: So the Orioles lose a challenge on the catcher, challenging a ball strike call. Goes to 1-0 on Millis. One nothing Nationals. The pitch, swing and a miss. One ball and one strike on the number 8 hitter. I had to do some digging because as the teams took the field, I noticed both the Nationals and the Orioles are wearing olive-colored caps. The 1-1, bounce to the plate. Two balls and a strike. It is Military Appreciation Weekend across Major League Baseball. That's why the Nationals and the Orioles are wearing these, I would call them, you know, back in the day, army-colored caps. They got the American flag situated over the right temple of the ball cap. Very good looking. Move towards first base. No tag applied on the runner, Lyle. Adley Rutschman is right behind the plate in brand new garb. He's kind of got the sandy-colored hockey-style catcher's mask. And then a more militaristic-colored set of catcher's gear. 2-1. Fouled back. Two balls and two strikes. And I just noticed on that tight shot after the challenge, right on the collarbone guard, on the top of the chest protector, it says, Land of the Free. One nothing Nats. Two down, runner at first. Boz fires. Swing and a miss. Got him down on strikes to retire the side. Nationals get a couple of hits to start off this frame. A sacrifice fly by Brady House makes it 1-0 Washington as we go to the fifth on the Orioles Radio Network.
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0: 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We go to the fifth. Brett Hollander is back.
4: Thank you, Ben Wagner. Bottom third of the O's lineup due up as Couser swings at the first pitch and lifts it foul behind home plate, 0-1. Couser, Mayo, and Jeremiah Jackson up. The Orioles are being one hit right now by Zach Littell, who's had a miserable season so far. Both teams with a lot of hard contact, and so far only one combined run. Couser takes a ball outside, and it's one ball and one strike. Littell at 64 pitches. Again, he came in to this game with an ERA near 7. Couser drills this down the left field line. On the run is the left fielder, Lyle, and it's foul. Right down the line by the cutout where there's very little foul territory. Couser made a bid the other way for extra bases. He has to go all the way back to home plate to pick up his bat. He was rounding first. And it's 1-2 to Colton Couser. Desperate to get going, only two extra base hits this year for Colton. And he's playing sporadically right now. One would think with Beavers on the shelf, his playing time is about to increase. Leody Taveras getting the start of this game off. The pitch, Colton takes a ball, and it's 2-2. The fifth inning is presented by Navy Football. Purchase your season, group, and single game tickets today at NavySports.com. 30-year-old Zach Littell is 2-2. Couser rolls it foul, first base side, and we'll do it again. We mentioned Littell. 14 home runs allowed this season, by far the most in baseball. The Nationals have this surprisingly dynamic offense. Second and run scored. The 2-2. Couser takes a ball down and in. 3-2. But their team ERA, second worst in baseball. That's how you get them around 500 right now, two below. Really good offense, really bad pitching. A 5.01 team ERA. Starters ERA, 5.28. That's 28th in the game. Couser, it's a ground ball. Stopped there by Meade. Back in the bag at first. He picks it up, fires to the bag. Littell's right there to complete the out. That was it very sharply off the bat of Couser. And Couser's retired. Meade made a nice play just knocking it down. He kind of snared it and then lost it back of the bag. If it gets by him, it's in the right field corner.
0: Easy extra bases, too. I think he was almost in defensive mode trying to stop it. Looked like the glove stayed as wide open as he could. Didn't really catch that ball. It caught him.
4: Here's Mayo. Kobe takes a strike one, 0-1. Seventy pitches now for Littell. Right on, right in the pitch to Mayo. That's low for a ball, 1-1. Yeah, the Nationals struggling on the mound this year. It's been a little better in their bullpen, particularly as of late. And speaking of bullpens, Washington is action up right now. Andrew Alvarez, one of four lefties in their pen getting loose. A 1-1. Mayo takes a ball a little low, and it's 2-1. Alvarez just called up from AAA Rochester. The 2-1. Mayo fouls it right by the Orioles on deck circle, 2-2. I think if you're Washington, you're feeling great that you got a run like this out of Littell, the way it's been going for Littell as a starter. It's been so rough, a little better as of late out of the Washington pen. The pitch, Kobe takes in, or did that get him? I think it may have gotten him the way he reacted, and he'll be awarded first base. Mayo hit by a pitch on a ball that came up and in, and now Scott Behringer, the Orioles' head athletic trainer, will come out to see if Mayo's okay, and so will Craig Albernez. That ball came up and in, and it got Mayo on the back forearm. So his right forearm, as he was kind of diving into the pitch, it did not get him flush. But he will be a one-out base runner. And now Jeremiah Jackson will bat. He smoked one his last time up, robbed of a base hit by Brady House, the Nationals' third baseman. We've seen Washington make a bunch of good plays tonight. Jacob Young in center, Meade at first, House at third. 1-0 Washington, top of the fifth. The pitch, Jeremiah Jackson takes it low, and it's 1-0. Jackson trying to get it going. He's mired in a deep, deep slump. The pitch. That's a ball. 2-0 to Jeremiah Jackson. And with the lefty in the pen, this might be the last batter for Littell. With Henderson on deck.
0: The early movement by Alvarez told me the Nationals have no intention to let the Orioles go the third time through.
4: Jackson swings and he pops it up, back of home plate. The catcher, Millis, ditches the mask and makes the catch. Jeremiah Jackson ahead in the count, 2-0, pops out in foul territory, and now there are two outs. And that slump continues for Jeremiah Jackson, who's walked only three times all year, which is kind of incredible. In 137 plate appearances. It will be Littell versus Henderson. Gunner 0-2. He's also desperate to get going. Gunner takes a ball outside. 1-0. Are you surprised by this, Wags?
0: I'm stunned because you have a guy that has been home run prone all season long, to the point I even tried to give him another home run. And the fact now you've got Gunner Henderson at the plate.
4: Gunner rolls it foul. 1-1.
0: As the go-ahead run.
4: Unfortunately for the Orioles and Henderson, those have not been coming a lot these days. You have Mayo at first, hose down a run, top of the fifth. Meade holding on Mayo, toss over to first, close play on a pickoff attempt, and Kobe just gets back. Gunner does have two lifetime home runs against Littell, a 300 hitter coming in against the veteran right-hander. But he's 0 for his last 14. The pitch. Henderson grounds it foul, first base, side 1-2. And since the middle of April, let's just say April 14, last 27-plus games, about 124 plate appearances, just 7 extra base hits for Henderson. He's hitting less than 170 right now with an OPS well below 500. Mike Elias asked about it today by you, actually, Wags, and he said the numbers will be there when this thing comes to an end. The 1-2, Gunner hits this high in the air. Right field, Wood is back. He's turning around and bangs off the wall. Mayo to third base, he'll get the stop sign there. And Gunner with a stand-up double. Finally, he puts the good swing on it, and he just missed going out. Nearly into the Washington pen. Missed going out by a few feet on a hard line drive off the wall.
0: That ball was smoked. It went to the higher part of the fence, too, just to the left of the Nationals' bullpen, where Alvarez is standing and waiting and probably even stunned that he didn't get the matchup. Nationals rolled the dice in that scenario. We finally see the good swing from Gunnar Henderson. An attack mode, good exit velocity at 112 miles an hour right off the bat, and it was a laser to the wall in deep right field.
4: Simon Matthews, the pitching coach for the Nationals, out to talk to Littell and the rest of the Washington infield. Conference over. Orioles down a run. But that could change here in a moment with Taylor Ward batting. Great to see Gunner get into one. Just missed going out. Ward the batter. And it's